0: correctness must entirely be a matter of truth that can't be said. Lies that are offensive, lies that are painful, can't be said, not because they're offensive, not because they're painful, but because they're lies. And that is instrumental to the whole discussion. It is inevitable to talk about political correctness that if you give examples, somebody who is politically correct will be offended.
1: In a world where more and more people decide what's right and wrong based on how they feel, what happens when feelings become the only moral standard? If emotions alone define truth, then who decides why murder, theft, or violence are wrong? And if someone feels justified in destroying property or harming others, on what basis can society say they're wrong? For 50 years, Dennis Prager has challenged audiences around the world to think deeply about the moral foundations of civilization. In his new book, If There Is No God, he confronts the biggest questions of human existence. Why does evil go unpunished? Why do innocent people suffer? And can morality survive without God? Whether a believer, a skeptic, or somewhere in between, this book offers serious answers for a morally confused age. 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It's the smartest hour on the radio with the philosopher, truth seeker, and, dare I say, guru of the radio waves. It's Timeless Wisdom with Dennis Prager. 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
7: Larry Elder here, the sage from South Central, the Prince of Pico Union, the Czar of Common Sense, the great Eldersky, Don Lorenzo. Welcome to the program. No victor crests allowed because we've got a country to save. So let's get her teed up!
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7: 888-971-SAGE, 888-971-7243. I am Larry Elder. We are Salem News Channel. President Trump, reportedly at a fundraiser, urged that J.D. Vance be the nominee for the party for 2028. He later on said he did not say that. So I'm not sure what's really going on. I do know this. One poll shows that AOC is the front runner for Democrats, particularly in New Hampshire, where they used to have their first primary, although it's unclear whether they're still going to be the first primary. Kellyanne Conway had a few things to say about AOC, number 36.
12: AOC stands for always on camera, and she's the best example of this. She is a performer, not a reformer. She went to Washington to legislate. That's her job. She's a pontificator, not a legislator. She passed one bill in 4 years of Biden. One. So if you're not good at that, you're going to be good at other stuff, like living online, being a communicator, playing with your hair and giggling every time somebody suggests you should be commander-in-chief of our military. Really, with the whole world watching, that would be embarrassing and a disaster. But Francesca Hong doesn't even have AOC's endorsement. She's even too radical for AOC, who's trying to disavow positions. The positions that these folks took Sandra, were not when they were running for student council president in the 7th or 8th grade. This was practically yesterday. And for Francesca Hong to say, I was a business owner, meaning she's saying abolish ICE, get them out of Wisconsin now, has nothing to do with paying bills during COVID. You're a liar. AOC is saying, you know, quote, rhetoric in that time is not rhetoric we would use today. In that time was 5 years ago. Mm-hmm. So are we also to believe that if it's raining, you change your

share our number, 877-381-3811, 877-381-3811. Welcome. I hope you're well. 3 hours goes very fast here, so let's jump in with both feet, shall we? You know, these are very bizarre times, Mr. and Mrs. America. Our president in the Constitution is the Commander-in-Chief. He's made a decision, one which I have strongly supported, that the regime in Iran will try and kill us with weapons of mass destruction like nuclear warheads if we don't stop them. It used to be that such a position was not controversial, certainly not among Republicans or, for that matter, most Democrats. You had a Democrat from New York State by the name of Pat Moynihan. He would have agreed. You had a Democrat from the state of Washington, Scoop Jackson. He would have agreed. You have a Democrat from the state of Connecticut, Joe Lieberman. He would have agreed. But you had Democrats throughout the country, and that would include the South, that would have strongly agreed with this position. Strongly. Now, you wouldn't have had any Republicans that I can think of, I mean, a stray here and there perhaps, who would object to us defending our country from a Islamic regime that has already killed or maimed thousands of Americans, whether in the military or civilian, and has attempted to assassinate our president, members of his family, members of his administration from the first go-round. You would think this would unite us. We have phrases like neocons and warmongers and forever wars and Israel and big oil. Now, we went to war to protect our country from an enemy that has killed Americans for half a century and that wants nuclear weapons. Now, Iran is uniquely horrific among the Islamist states and Islamist groups. Why? Well, if you'd watched Life, Liberty, and Levin Sunday, you would know in detail, but I will give you a very concise version and underscore some of the things I've said here before. It's the epicenter for the jihadis, for terrorism. It's the epicenter. They took over an entire country. They're using their faith to advance their agenda, their ideology. They are funding with enormous resources, certainly in the past, terrorist organizations throughout the Middle East, quite frankly, throughout the world. And they're pushing this ideology. We talk about socialism in young people, which is really nuts. It's horrible. But they're pushing the terrorist ideology among young Muslims all over the world, including

President can't do everything. He doesn't run all this. You know, we have thousands of local communities. But just to be clear, things are going to happen. They're already starting to happen, and they're going to get worse as a result of this conduct. But the Democrat Party is leading the charge with the Democratic Socialists of America, with the anti-Semitism. We have a problem, too. We have the, or used to, I should say, they're not really with us, so we don't really count them, but on the fringes out there, we have the traitor Tucker Carlsons. We have the Marjorie traitor Gangrenes. We have the no-pants pedos like Matt Gaetz, day in and day out. We have others, too. It's a long list. But here's the thing. The president decided, with all the advice he got, we had one of the envoys, Steve Witkoff, on here at the time to explain what the president decided and why, that a military operation was absolutely essential to the protection of the United States from a nuclearized Iranian regime. That is rational, that is conscionable, that is moral, that is legal, that is constitutional. Just think, ladies and gentlemen, if this president hadn't hit them the first time that June, and then hadn't, with the Israelis, hit them again, you know damn well they'd have a nuclear weapon. We woke up one day and North Korea had a nuclear weapon, even though we were told time and time and time again. They had signed agreements. We had sent them foodstuffs for their people. We had done this. We had done that over almost a 20-year period. And then all of a sudden, hey, guys, we have a nuclear weapon. And now they have over 50 of them. And no, I don't agree with a policy that would have us unilaterally withdraw significantly from South Korea. I just don't believe that makes sense. That's my perspective. But I'm talking about these individuals, these woke Reich isolationists and neo-fascists. They keep saying the president ran on no wars. The president ran on no wars. No, he didn't. Play me the audio. He certainly opposed forever wars. We also, I hope, oppose forever wars. You get into a war, you get in to win. You don't get in to negotiate. You don't get in to have diplomacy. You don't get in to get out. You don't get in to look for off-ramps. That's what causes forever wars. And I fear this is a lot of the advice from military and civilian high officials that are advising the president. And they're wrong. And they're wrong. We've seen this ilk before in the 1930s. They don't like being compared to it, but that's their problem. It's perfectly legitimate. The isolationists, some were actually sympathetic to Hitler. One of them was Joe Kennedy Sr., very sympathetic to Hitler and the Third Reich. So much so that the British government contacted Franklin Roosevelt and said, get this guy out of here. He's back-channeling to the Third Reich, which he was doing. We have individuals, I believe, who are very sympathetic to Putin and very sympathetic to the Iranian regime because they hate Israel and hate the Jews. And they try and dress it up, you know, as genocide by the IDF in Gaza, which never happened. Or something that takes place in Judea and Samaria. It's a massive issue. It's a handful of Palestinian families. The water was wrongly cut off by these Jewish individuals who were there. They're going to be punished for it, I hope, I believe. And that's a national issue. Not the slaughter of Christians in Africa, not the slaughter of Muslims in Yemen, not 2.5 million Muslims imprisoned by China, and also the slaughtering of them. None of that. No, that's not a big deal. Not Russia and what it's done with Ukraine, although Ukraine is kicking their ass right now. No. It's Israel, it's Netanyahu, and so forth and so on. So why do these people keep bringing that up when the President of the United States has said

himself repeatedly. I made the decision. I decided. I, which he did. Not Mark Levin. Not Benjamin Netanyahu. Not the country of Israel and the people of Israel. President wouldn't do that. President makes his own decisions. It's quite clear, isn't it? So, but when these people say that, are they not trying to diminish the president of the United States? Are they not smearing the president and libeling the president? Well, of course they are. Are they not undermining our troops, our heroic troops, when their words are used by the enemy, or they read or hear their words? I mean, a lot of these guys have no ratings, don't get me wrong. But when you have a guy day in and day out posting, or on some backwoods network like OAN, a guy like No Pants Pedo, Matt Gaetz, day in and day out, trashing our troops, betraying our president, and then trying to deflect? Or when you have this head case, they're all head cases, really, traitor Tucker Carlson doing the same thing, or you have people who are more online with websites and so forth who write, or they're on sort of second or third tier podcasts who go on about the neocons and the warmongers. Is the president a neocon? Is the president a warmonger? Of course not. But they dare not attack the president. They'll attack people who have no control over the war effort, no control over whether we go to war, who present their opinions, if the president asks them, present their opinions to their audiences like I do. But they will not demonstrate any integrity whatsoever, any intellectual honesty whatsoever. They're hypocrites. They go on, we're America first. No, you're not. You're obviously America last. We are the true believers. We endorse Trump before anybody else. But you're smearing him now. No, we're not. We're Netanyahu and the warmongers and the... You're smearing him. And he knows it. And I'm sure he hears it and reads it. So these people are literally attacking the President of the United States in the middle of a war, and they are claiming to be Make America Great Again. When in fact, MAGA supports the President, MAGA supports this war effort, MAGA rejects Iran, MAGA rejects Katarlson, and all the other reprobates who are desperately trying to draw attention and get rich off of this. Desperately. It's very bizarre. And yet it's taking place. They're viciously, relentlessly, vilely attacking the commander-in-chief, the president of the United States, who's made the decision to take military action against this enemy, the initial decision. And then they claim that they're not, that they're the biggest supporters he's ever had. They're liars. And they're undermining this war effort. As sure as Tokyo Rose sought to do so from Japan. As sure as Father Coughlin sought to do so. Eventually from a pirate ship off the shore. That's right. They are the isolationists of the 1930s. Except they don't have the integrity and the intellectual honesty to admit it. Because they know what the outcome of that isolationism was. It was the Third Reich. It was World War II. Our enemies are rooting for Matt Gaetz. Our enemies are rooting for Tucker Carlson. Because if they turn out to be right and have influence, our enemies are stronger. They can continue to pursue nukes. China will invade Taiwan. They're all ready to roll. That's what isolation gives you. In our country, America will be in an impossible situation. Impossible. We can't take on all these countries. So don't put us in that position, right? Don't put us in a position like that. I'll be right back.

0: Mark Levin.
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4: When George Washington accepted command of the Continental Army, Americans were fighting a king and determined not to replace one form of unchecked power with another. Washington understood the difference between authority and ownership. In 1775, he declared, "When we assume the soldier, we do not lay aside the citizen." Even as commander of America's army, Washington remembered that he remained one of the people, and that the power entrusted to him was never his to keep. He did not fight to rule America. He fought so Americans could govern themselves. Washington's example gave the young nation something more than victory. It gave America a standard for leadership. Those who hold power must remain accountable to the people they serve. Because in a free nation, leadership is not ownership. It is a duty and a trust.
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0: Welcome back, America. Harry Enten, the CNN data analyst, yesterday hit a warning for the Democrats. Now, I must confess, and I'm guessing you're in the same situation, those of you who listen regularly, I'll play audio of Harry Enten. Some days the Democrats can't win. Some days the Democrats can't lose. Some days the Republicans can't win. Some days the Republicans can't lose. So, I mean, it's very interesting to me. It's somewhat intriguing, but don't go to the bank with it one way or the other. And he is very entertaining. I think this guy, if you can take poll numbers or survey numbers and make them actually kind of interesting, then you're pretty damn good at what you're doing. You really are. Most of these guys are monotonous. He's actually very entertaining. Cut 13, go.
1: Donald Trump's political brand ain't too hot to trot these days, but I got to tell you, PU, when it comes to the Democratic brand, the net favorability rating of the Democratic Party. You know, back in 2018, when Democrats, during the first Trump presidency, right, when they were able to win back control of the House, they were even. They were even, right? Favorable minus unfavorable, even, at 0-0-0. Now look at this. 25 points underwater. Oof. Oof. You know, the Dem brand, as I said, it's not too good these days.
0: Ooh, ooh, I think he's right. When we come back, I got to deal with the underbrush. There's a senator from Georgia by the name of John Ossoff. Ossoff. We will want to deal with him. I'm sure we'll try and get him on the program. And how much you want to bet he doesn't come on? We'll be right back.

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4: With SRN News, I'm Keith Peters in Washington. Congressman Byron Donalds won the Republican nomination for Florida governor. Former Congressman David Jolly picked up the Democratic nod in the state's primary election Tuesday, setting the stage for a November battle to replace outgoing Governor Ron DeSantis. In another top race Tuesday, left-wing progressive state representative Angie Nixon won the Democratic nomination for a U.S. Senate election, defeating retired Army Lieutenant Colonel Alex Vindman, a former National Security Council official who testified in President Trump's first impeachment case in 2019. Nixon will face Senator Ashley Moody, winner of the Republican nomination, in November's contest to fill the last 2 years of Marco Rubio's term. Rubio vacated the seat to become Trump's Secretary of State last year. This is SRN News.
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3: This is Albert Moeller for townhall.com. August 10, Massachusetts became the 11th state in the union to pass legislation with absolutely no limits on abortion. Democratic Governor Maura Healey hosted a signing ceremony and a lengthy press conference. We need to understand what we're talking about here. There's a basic worldview collision between the culture of life and the culture of death. In the culture of life, every single human life is respected from the point of fertilization until natural death, making something like abortion not only wrong, but morally unthinkable. The culture of death is so absolutely enraptured with personal autonomy that it can be used to deny or even take the life of others. Just days before Governor Healey signed this radical abortion legislation, she signed a Family Welfare Act that included expansions for child welfare in Massachusetts. The governor said then, and I quote, "Every child deserves the opportunity to grow up safe, supported, and set up to succeed," end quote. Understand this. She actually means every child outside the womb and no child inside the womb. This is just haunting.
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11: With SRN News, I'm Jason Walker. Representative Byron Donalds winning the Republican nomination for Florida governor, and former Representative David Jolly has grabbed the Democratic nomination. That sets the stage for a November contest to replace outgoing Governor Ron DeSantis. Elsewhere in the primaries, Progressive State Representative Angie Nixon winning the Democratic nomination for Senate, defeating Allie Vindman. She'll face interim Senator Ashley Moody, a political appointee who won the GOP nomination for the special election. Well, the Navy has now confirmed a destroyer, the USS Benfold, with some 300 sailors on board, suffered a major breakdown in the Pacific last month. That vessel was left without power for 4 days. This is SRN News.
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15: The economics of illegal immigration is so dumb and so stupid for Americans. We want American dollars to stay in America. That's where the economy grows. But if I pay an illegal alien and they send 50% of it home, the money doesn't go to American businesses. It goes to another country. Why do we want that? It's a race to the far left Islamist wing of the party.
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24: 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He's here. 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
25: Hello, America. 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Our number, 877-381-3811, 877-381-3811. Hope you folks are doing well. Oh, that's weird. Never mind. So, Prince Reza Pahlavi. I'm a big fan of this man. I didn't know much about him. I've learned a little bit about him over time. The Shah's son. Guy's a class act. He's been a class act all through what's taking place. He's put out a proposal. His proposal's quite simple. That if the regime falls, which of course we all hope it does, at least those of us who don't want to deal with it again, that he would be willing for about 100 days to lead a temporary intermediate government and help bring in, you know, a governing process, a republic, a parliamentary democracy, something or other. Bring all the parties together to try to do that. And on my Fox show, Victor Davis Hanson suggested that really We ought to support a government outside of Iran, a government in waiting. He felt that Prince Reza Pahlavi would likely be the best person to run that government, to be in charge of it, and that we should, rather than giving money to the regime in Iran, money that we unfreeze, that we say may belong to them, should be given to the government in waiting. I agree with all that. I agree with all that. I agree with what Victor said. And then on top of that, before we get to that point, perhaps we need to arm the Iranian people. You know, wasn't that controversial 8 years of the Reagan administration? Apparently it's controversial now for reasons I don't know. But if you really want to defeat the regime and help internally to replace the regime, you can't I just don't believe you can replace the regime from 40,000 feet. I just don't think so. And the regime is digging in. Hopefully it'll fall, God willing. But I hope the Republican Party doesn't fall in November before it's too late, quite frankly. Anyway, so Prince Reza Pahlavi was cornered by a German journalist. And the German journalist asks him, are you an Israeli agent? Isn't that offensive, Mr. Producer? Are you an Israeli agent? And without skipping a beat, he turns to this guy and he says, no, but my grandfather gave refuge to Jews when you burned them in ovens. Is that not the perfect response? Unbelievable. And he's so right. Most people, I don't think Iranians have this problem, but I think others do, including many Jews, don't understand the history between Persia and the Jewish people and King Cyrus. Don't understand it. I'm not going to go over it today. I've gone over it before, but maybe I'll address it again because, you know, audiences come and go. But it's very important. There's a very close connection between the two, very close. Now, they know it in Israel, and they know it in the leadership in Israel, of course, because they have, that's that part of the world, and they have to deal with these things. And so the people are very close. Very close. Now, I understand that the Israel haters and Jew haters and anti-Semites don't get all that, but you get all that, right? And because we've talked about that before, but it's absolutely true. And he was quite a king. He was actually an emperor. And an incredibly brilliant military tactician. He conquered so much of that area of the world.

he allowed them to go back to what is Jerusalem and to work on building the second temple without interference or anything of the kind. He said, go for it. He was a very benevolent dictator, as they say, a benevolent emperor. Here I said I'll discuss it later, but I'm discussing it now. It's okay. It's okay. So the prince, hopefully the future Shah, he's well aware of this. He explains these things. But obviously the German journalist who ran up to him and said what he said doesn't know anything about it. Nothing. In the Jerusalem Post, Tehran readies to crush renewed unrest, risking war to maintain control of the Strait of Hormuz. A senior Iranian official told Reuters that Iran would shift to a fully offensive posture after Washington ruled out extending a temporary ceasefire agreement. See, these people are in the leadership there. They're no good, folks. They're no damn good. And they're not going to give up, and they're not going to surrender. Tehran has already begun positioning itself, it goes on, to suppress potential domestic unrest. Okay, these ads keep popping up. And weather the prolonged economic hardship that could result from an extended U.S. blockade or a return to more active conflict with the U.S., according to international experts. At the same time, reports indicate Tehran remains open in negotiations, provided any agreement meets all of its demands, including leaving the Strait of Hormuz under Iranian control. You believe that? The Institute for the Study of War assessed that hardliners within Iran's Supreme National Security Council could support a deal with the U.S., provided it meets Tehran's terms. Okay, we all get that, right? Hey, we want $324 billion. We want to control the Strait of Hormuz. Well, you know what? That would be horrendous. That would mean the situation was better before the war than after the war. Surely we can't do that. The assessment was based on an Axios report. Well, that's a problem, because Axios is radical left. Later confirmed by a spokesperson by the Iraqi Kurdistan presidency to Iran International that the IRGC command Yabba Dabba Doo had maintained indirect contact with the U.S. and preferred to resolve the conflict through negotiations. Well, of course, that's a lie. And the president put out a Truth Social, said there are no discussions. Despite this preference, a senior Iranian official told Reuters that Iran would shift to a fully offensive posture after Washington ruled out extending a temporary ceasefire agreement. Iranian entities must be prepared to escalate tensions in the Strait and wider region as Iran will be ready to make decisions. Now, I also told you last evening that the Russians and the Communist Chinese and the North Koreans are pouring weapon systems now into Iran because we've taken the foot off the gas pedal on the military side. We're not doing anything except playing defense. And so they're arming up. I think this is a big mistake. They're recalibrating. They're adjusting their tactics. And on and on and on. Ceasefire? No wonder they want extended ceasefire. Well, they got one. The president basically said, look, whether there's an extension to the ceasefire or not, we're obviously doing what we're doing. So while we're relying almost exclusively then on the economic pressure, which is outstanding, the pressure we're placing on them, militarily, they're adjusting to this. They're also, as we talked about last night, blowing out all the reformers and just people who they may not be sure of, and they're putting all these brass knuckle enforcers and hardliners, so-called, into these positions. So they're reinforcing the police state. Reinforcing it. The continued attacks on vessels crossing the Strait of Hormuz without coordinating with Iran's Persian Gulf Strait Authority suggest that the regime would be unlikely to accept an agreement that did not leave the waterway under Iranian control. So they have a lot of demands, and I think our position has to be do not bend

0: this. Do not look for so-called off-ramps. None of that, period. None of that. Just finish him off. We'll be right back.
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NBC News. This is just further evidence of what's going on here. Let's see. Russia is shipping explosives to Iran to bolster its missile and drone arsenal in the U.S. war. That hadn't been previously reported, but it underscores the deepening strategic alliance between Moscow and Tehran. Now, this is only possible because we're not hammering them, America. That's why. It's only possible because of that. Now, Russia's shipping them. According to a European government document obtained by NBC News. And when we wait, they're not going to just sit there. They're not wetting themselves. They're not, oh my God, what are we going to do? They're doing. They're playing offense. I feel like we play defense. If they hit us, we hit them. If they hit this one, we hit that one. We'll hit them twice as hard, three times as hard. They hit this, we hit that. You understand what I'm saying? That's problematic as far as I'm concerned. But that's what's happening. That is what's happening. Let's see here. I'm looking to see if I can pull any other of these disparate pieces together. All right. In the region, let's look at Turkey. Turkey. Mark, what does Turkey have to do with anything? It has to do with a lot. Daily Wire. How Turkey's making a bid to bring back a modern Ottoman Empire. From Syria to Jerusalem, Ankara is building the alliances and footholds needed to become the Middle East's dominant power. There's a lot going on over there, and a lot of it's not good. We were on the offensive. Things were breaking our way, but then we hit the brakes. And we started listening to the Arabs. We started listening to Erdogan in Turkey. Listened to the Pakistanis, also Islamist, you know, radicals in that government. Turkey's mutual defense pact with Saudi Arabia and Pakistan, you know, it's amazing. They just signed this. It's a step toward the ultimate ambition of Turkish President Recep Tayyip Erdogan to make Ankara a powerhouse across the entire territory of the old Ottoman Empire. The Mecca Joint Defense Agreement, signed in Mecca on August 7 by Erdogan, Saudi Crown Prince Mohammed bin Salman, this guy's a sleazeball, and Pakistani Prime Minister Shahbaz Sharif, the foreign minister there has all the power, really, I believe, commits the three countries to a NATO-type alliance among Sunni states that would treat an attack on any one of them as an attack on all of them. Well, that's odd. Wasn't that long ago when Iran hit Saudi Arabia. I don't remember everybody jumping into action. Do you folks? I don't remember that. Let's see here. Bear with me. The pact will help counterbalance Iranian regional power, but it will also position Turkey as the military and political leader of the Sunni Ring of Fire, advancing the Turkish president's vision of a modern Ottoman sphere of influence, according to Chaim Silberstein, the chairman of the Jerusalem Center for Applied Policy. Which is all odd, really, because Turkey's been working with Iran, Turkey's been working with Qatar. But Turkey has different strategies for different countries, right? He'll stab Iran in the back, happily so. The pact won't, okay, I already said that. All these goals help him to progress and cement his position as the hegemon in the Middle East. Ankara is seeking to expand its own military capabilities. At the NATO summit in Ankara last month, President Trump said he would consider allowing Turkey to purchase F-35 stealth fighters, potentially reversing a ban imposed after Erdogan's government bought Russia's S-400 missile system in violation of our law. Turkey was removed from the F-35 program in 2019 over concerns that operating the Russian system alongside the American stealth fighter could expose sensitive information about the aircraft to Moscow. In other words, how it works well, or its gaps, its problems. Congress subsequently prohibited
the transfer of F-35s to Turkey unless Ankara no longer possessed the S-400. But they still do. Unfortunately, the president still said, well, it's going to be blocked by the House and the Senate no matter what, no matter which party's in anyway. That's the truth. The president also embraced this alliance itself. In a post on Sunday, he praised the leaders of Saudi Arabia, Turkey, and Pakistan for signing the Mecca Agreement. I raised questions why. Calling it a big, bold, and important first step and saying it showed the Middle East was coming together and becoming better able to defend itself. They're not doing this to defend themselves, my humble opinion. Now, while Ankara, that is Turkey, contributes its own NATO-backed military and sophisticated defense industry, the PAC could ultimately benefit Turkey most by giving Erdogan a broad security and political network through which to project Turkish power across the former Ottoman sphere. I don't like the fact he's in NATO. He's aligned with Russia. He backs Hamas. He's aligned with Qatar. This guy is bad. Bad, bad, bad news. Erdogan also gets a way to unite otherwise divided Sunni states around a common adversary. Guess which one that is, Mr. Producer? Israel. Israel. He sees Jerusalem as particularly powerful in that regard, arguing that the city can serve as a shared cause among countries with otherwise competing interests, and one with deep historical resonance for Turkey, whose Ottoman predecessors ruled Jerusalem for roughly 400 years. He conquered it. The pathways to consolidate his leadership and dominance is through a broad Sunni alliance. Yeah. And it goes on. So you can see what a dangerous SOB this guy really is. And he's just plowing ahead. And no, he should never get one F-35, in my humble opinion. Just my opinion. We'll be right back.

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3: With SRN News, I'm Jason Walker. Representative Byron Donalds winning the Republican nomination for Florida governor, and former Representative David Jolly has grabbed the Democratic nomination. That sets the stage for a November contest to replace outgoing Governor Ron DeSantis. Elsewhere in the primaries, progressive state Representative Angie Nixon winning the Democratic nomination for Senate, defeating Alex Vindman. She'll face interim Senator Ashley Moody, a political appointee who won the GOP nomination for the special election. Well, the Navy has now confirmed a destroyer, the USS Benfold, with some 300 sailors on board, suffered a major breakdown in the Pacific last month. That vessel was left without power for 4 days. This is SRN News.
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0: International Fellowship of Christians and Jews. What a group. What a terrific group, really. Bringing together Christians and Jews all over the world to fight anti-Semitism, which has continued to rise around the world every day, and the Jewish people continue to pay the price from growing threats against... Oh, wait a minute. I hear a little birdie, America. This would be my wife, Mr. Producer. Hello, wifey.
1: Hello. Do I say tweet tweet since you said you heard a little
0: Why not?
1: Birdie?
0: Why not?
1: I don't know. Didn't Michael Jackson have, like, what was that song with tweet tweet?
0: Honey,
1: I don't know. Never mind. I'm aging myself.
0: You know, it's funny, ladies and gentlemen. I'm 2 years older than my wife. And she always cracks a joke about my age. You're older than I am, you're older than I am. It's very funny, though.
1: Wait, actually.
0: Yeah?
1: You jumped to that conclusion by my statement. I didn't say you're old. I said I was referring to the song.
0: No, but I'm saying generally.
1: There's a little bit of sensitivity here, Mr. America.
0: Well, what are you going to. I don't know. I really don't care about it.
1: Oh, okay.
0: No, it's true.
1: Really?
0: No, I don't. It doesn't bother me at all. It really doesn't. You know, people live into their 80s, 90s, 100s. I got a long way to go, kid.
1: You do.
0: Yeah?
1: You do. I can't wait.
0: Unless I drop dead of a heart attack, that'll be a whole other story.
1: Tomorrow morning, we're going on a run.
0: No, we're not.
1: For sure.
0: I don't run.
1: Oh,
0: God. Oh, okay, thank you. That's another joke. I love you.
1: Love you, too.
0: Okay. Yellow. Where was I, Mr. Producer, until I interrupted myself? Yes, okay. We love the International Fellowship of Christians and Jews, the coming together of the two first Abrahamic religions. My mouth broke. I know what I'm saying. In pointing out, both of them are pointing out that anti-Semitism has continued to arise around the world every day. And the people in the Holy Land continue to pay a very high price for this. And when you look around the world, you can see the Jews are being targeted in the Middle East. It used to be the Christians, but they've been either killed or chased out of the entire Middle East. And now they're being slaughtered in Africa. From growing threats against Jewish communities to acts of violence, harassment, intimidation, many Jewish families are living with fear simply because they're Jewish. And take a look at Bethlehem. When it was under the control of the Israeli government, it was protected. It was 85% Christian. And then with the Oslo Accords and other agreements associated with it, well, it became part of the Palestinian quote-unquote territory. And now it's 10% Christian and 90% so-called Palestinian. That's how it works. In Dearborn, Michigan, in Paterson, New Jersey, and other places around our country and certainly around the world. So here you have Bethlehem, the birthplace of Jesus, which is now 10% Christian. And this is what I mean about Judea and Samaria. That's the birthplace of Judaism. Do you know the holiest site of Judaism? Almost 4,000 years old is Judaism. The holiest site is the Temple Mount in Jerusalem. So you know what happened? Islam, which was given birth, I think it's 1,400 years ago, they built the temple, on the Temple Mount, they built that temple, the mosque with the golden dome, right there on the holiest Jewish site. The holiest Jewish site. Can you believe that, Mr. Producer? And if Jews go there on their own, they'll be slaughtered. Pretty much. They have to have permission from the IDF now. So they purposely built that mosque, which they now call, and have called since they built it actually, their third most sacred site in Islam. They built it right on top of the first most sacred site of Judaism. which was there 2,500 years before a single Muslim existed, because the faith didn't exist. So that's what some of this is about, ladies and gentlemen. To tell you the truth, if you look on a map, Israel is a pinprick if you look in the Middle East. And the idea that if only they could get the land back from the Israelis, there'd be peace in our time, is a lie. The International Fellowship of Christians and Jews is working every day in Israel and around the world, helping to provide security, emergency assistance, food, and critical care for vulnerable Jewish communities. You know, we talk about it, we think about it. Some people don't even think about it. Okay. This organization is there on the ground every single day, 24/7, trying to improve the situation. Volunteers. 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Again, it's the International Fellowship of Christians and Jews, so you clearly don't have to be just Jewish here. 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Okay. Turkey's making a bid to bring back a modern empire. We talked about that. Russia is arming up. Iran, we talked about that. That's what's going on here. That's what's going on here. When we're here in third hour, I'm going to focus a little bit more on the domestic side as well. We have a DSA leader who comes out and admits he hates the Constitution. Well, he's not the only one. Let's be honest. The Democrats do, too. Let's see, I have it right here, as a matter of fact. We'll have to read about it. We can hear about it. Help me out there, Ron. Which one is it? It's near the end, I think. I want the gentleman that I just said from the DSA who put down the Constitution. Yeah, that's him. Let's do cut one. You're right. Go.
2: Yeah, the way I'd phrase it is of the DSA caucuses that believe in democracy as an end goal, Mug is the only one that sees revolution as a necessity to get there. And of the caucuses in DSA that see the necessity of revolution, we're the only ones that see democracy as the end goal. So the two things that we're famous for is our commitment to a program and our hatred of the United States Constitution.
0: Okay, so hold on now. So the Democrat Party keeps talking about a big tent. So they're going to bring people in like this who hate the Constitution. That's why they talk about deconstructing it. But so does Hakeem Jeffries. So does Elizabeth Warren. So does Chris Murphy. So does Buttigieg. Go ahead.
2: What the program does is it gives us a roadmap to revolution, and it gives us the obstacle that we finally will have to get over to have a revolution, which is the United States Constitution, basis of the United States government.
0: Okay, now the guy speaks the truth that the obstacle to the revolution is the United States Constitution, which I've been telling you for a quarter of a century, which is why they attack it, which is why the Democrat Party attack it, which is why the media attack it. So in this, they're all in the same, and we have to defend it. Otherwise, we will lose the country. Remember, we're constitutional conservatives. Not nationalists, not progressivists, not populists. We'll be right back.
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9: With SRN News, I'm Jason Walker. Less than 2 hours before President Trump was set to impose 50% tariffs on $20 billion worth of Canadian imports, U.S. and Canada reaching a deal late Tuesday, delaying the sanctions, also buying time for more negotiations, and avoiding for now another strain in the tense relations between the two. The Aloha State is cleaning up. Governor Josh Green says Tropical Storm Lala has caused a lot of problems.
10: It is the flood damage that's caused the most damage, more than the wind. Without a doubt, wind has affected roofs in some areas. It certainly blew down trees all over the place. But it's the flood and the mud and the rock that poured through Nalehu, Pahala, Waiohinu.
9: No fatalities reported in the storm. This is SRN News.
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0: Hello, America. 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Our number, 877-381-3811, 877-381-3811. We'll be taking calls in about 15, 20 minutes or so for those who care, for those who wish to participate. I know, and I want to apologize in advance. Sometimes I'll give out the number, and then I don't take any callers because either I've guessed or I'm in the middle of something, and it just doesn't work out. But I'll try and do the best I can tonight. I want to go back to this cut with a guy named Cliff Connolly, the Democratic Socialists of America member, who just a few months ago made it abundantly clear that that group hates the Constitution. Now, first of all, you and I knew this. And the Democrat Party hates the Constitution. That's why they're all talking about destroying the independence of the court by packing it. That's why they're all talking about eliminating the Electoral College, which means smaller states will have no say whatsoever. Or big states with small populations. And as I've told you many times, it'll come down to about 12 states. And in those states, it'll come down to Democratic metropolitan areas. And so this is the reason they want to get rid of the Electoral College. It has nothing to do with slavery, 250 years ago. That's not why that was put in place. That was put in place to ensure that every corner of the country would have representation. Now, the Democrat Party has never embraced Americanism. Never. Slavery and segregation and eugenics and Jim Crow, and let's eliminate the Electoral College so three-fourths of the country isn't involved in our government. I mean, that the Congress, what they mean is get rid of the Senate. This is their plan. Get rid of the Senate. We just have a parliament. And the parliament picks the president like they do all over the world. So you would actually have no say in who the president is. You understand? The other proposal out there by the Democrats is to eliminate the Electoral College and have a direct vote. And that's where, of course, the Democrat cities and states will have the most power. You won't even see a candidate in three-fourths of the country campaigning there. Certainly not in smaller states, and yet, as smaller population states. And yet, many of these big, smaller population states make it possible for you to eat, where the farmers and the ranchers are. Make it possible for you to drive your car or your truck, because that's where the natural gas and the oil are. Make it possible to have all kinds of products that are created into, like the iPhone or televisions and so forth and so on. That is all these materials. They're not in the cities. They're not in the heavily populated areas. They're in the more rural areas, aren't they? Certainly much of it, if not most of it. And yet they would have no representation. You could see how the country would tear into pieces, tear into factions, and tear itself apart, which is exactly what the framers were opposed to. When I hear these young punks just going there about we're going to get rid of this, we're going to do that, have no experience, never got dirt under their fingers. They think they know everything because they took some college courses, or maybe they went, got a PhD or a law degree, or who the hell knows, who cares? The point is, why should we care what they think, and why should we listen to them? Here's Cliff Connolly. Now, we're going to take this a little slower. A DSA member. Now, there were four, five, six of them who were getting together and had this Zoom call, and it was recorded, and I guess they were impressed with themselves. They put it out. Hat tip, I hate to say it, to Mediaite, June 2025. I'm sorry, I said a few months ago. A year ago. Go.
2: The way I'd phrase it is, of the DSA caucuses that believe in democracy as an end goal, Mug is the only one that sees revolution as a necessity to get there. And of the caucuses in DSA that see the necessity of revolution, we're the only ones that see democracy as the end goal. So the two things that we're famous for is our commitment to a program and our hatred of the United States Constitution. And what the program does is it gives us a roadmap to revolution, and it gives us the obstacle that we finally will have to get over to have a revolution, which is the United States Constitution, the basis of the United States government.
0: Now, we are constitutional conservatives, as I said. So it's up to us to stand up to this. It's up to us to dispute this, to challenge this, to confront this in our homes, with our friends, yes, in our workplace, in our social environments, in our churches and synagogues and elsewhere, to confront it. Or your kid might turn into one of these, or somebody else's kid might. And let me tell you something. You may work your ass off to make sure they don't. They still might. So it's something that needs to be fought and debated. And when I watch online pseudo-conservatives, not talking about abolishing the Constitution, but more government, more redistribution of wealth, more spending, and I'm hearing this from people who used to be individuals I admired as conservative individuals, but not so much anymore. Not so much anymore. You know, it's interesting. Convention of States, something that I support and have supported and wrote a whole entire book on it, Mark Beckler, who runs that organization as well. When I first thought about this,

0: It was George Mason who got up 2 days before they closed the convention and said, hey, I got an issue here. And that is, what if Congress turns out tyrannical? We have all the amendments going through Congress. We got to do better than that. So they had a compromise. And the compromise was essentially, okay, the states, if the states and the conventions in states, the states come forward with amendments to the Constitution, 34 states, they can present them to Congress. Congress would have nothing but a ministerial task of signing off on the fact that they received them. And then you would go through the usual, you'd need 38 states to vote yes on an amendment. So it's a high bar, and yet we still had opposition. I think 20 states are in. I'll have to check with Meckler. I think 20 states are in. And considering there's not a massive amount of money or publicity behind this, that's pretty amazing. And my point, too, is this. One of the people online who's talking about more federal intervention and, you know, the dollar that shouldn't be the reserve currency for the rest of the world and going on and on, that individual, I won't mention their name. When we met with that individual, I and some other conservatives pressing the case for convention of states, he didn't support it. He didn't support it. So when you take that into consideration, and now he's apparently part of this group that wants more federal government intervention, and I thought he was one of the most conservative people out there. I mean, it's very perplexing. It's just not a logical or rational thought process, in my humble opinion. We have people who want to destroy the Constitution. Some of them say it, most of them don't. Most of the Democrats want to destroy it. That's why they attack our founders. They claim that they were all slave owners. They all weren't, but they claim it anyway. 10 states that ratified the Constitution early on, and significant black populations that actually voted. You heard me. They voted. And so, you know, I have to shake my head when I see this this rump movement. It's going to have to define itself. It's going to have to do a better job. We're going to take a short break. I want to get to one other thing. We'll be right back.
1: Mark Levin. 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
4: 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Oh.

0: want to get to some of these results in Florida for you folks, where they had the Democrat Party and Republican Party primary, the way it's supposed to work. Not these what they call jungle primaries, where everybody runs in the same primary, which is really intended to help Democrats or liberal Republicans. And there were a couple of races on the Democrat side, and I want to get to some on the Republican side, where you had these DSA radical kooks trying to take on really quite very liberal, a couple of very liberal Democrats. One is a relatively moderate Democrat. And so Wasserman Schultz, she was the radical liberal running against the communists. You understand? She won. It was supposed to be ultra close, but it was not ultra close. She got 45.6% of the vote against somebody named Holness, who got 22.9% of the vote. And these are changed districts, as you know, because of the great governor, Ron DeSantis, having to deal with California and so forth. There's another one I'm looking for, a gentleman by the name of Moskowitz, who's more moderate than some of the more liberal Democrats. He was running against another one. He got 63.5% of the vote with 90% of the vote in, so he is easily taking out the DSA candidate. So this needs to be said. The DSA is not as strong as people think it is, particularly districts that are not the so heavily blue, blue, blue, and blue. So there is that. Now you'll notice Schultz is Jewish and Moskowitz is Jewish, and so they wanted to take them out because they both are avid supporters of the State of Israel as well. So there is something going on here. That's not very pretty in that regard. All right, let me look at some of the Republicans. One of the most grotesque races was this guy who was taking on Randy Fine, the incumbent. He's been there one term. He's a good man. He and I have become quite friendly, which means, of course, he comes under a brutal attack. And I want to get you this number here because there is something a little troubling, not with his number, but generally I'm getting there. Oops. Oops, oops, oops. Come on now. Let's get to the Republicans. It's not the easiest system here that's been set up to look at this, you know. Well, let me just tell you what I know. Randy Fine won the Republican nomination in his district. But the guy running against him, the main guy, is a Nazi, serious Nazi. Don't get me wrong. I'm not calling somebody that. And he put out one of the most horrific ads in the history of politics just the other day. It was so grotesque that even Hakeem Jeffries denounced it. Denounced it. The Speaker denounced it. And a number of other people, including other Democrats, denounced it. It was that sick. The problem is this. Fine got about 59% of the vote. This guy got over 18% of the vote, Mr. Producer. Almost one in five votes cast. Now think about that. And that's in the Republican primary, in that district. That's pretty damn sick. Let me see how Byron Donalds did. Now, I called Byron Donalds today, about 2-3 hours before the show. I think it was pretty clear he was going to win. And let us see. I'm doing this. It's live. This is live and national. Byron Donalds, let's see, Byron Donalds vote tally. Vote tally. Let's take a look. Let's see what comes up. What is with the what is with the news? They can't do this easily. Well, he's going to face this guy Dave Jolly, and I want to get into that in the general election as well. But first, let me find what Byron's number was. He is the winner, obviously, for the gubernatorial, Republican gubernatorial race. He's going to be running a guy named Jolly. He used to be Republican. You know, guys who are Republicans who become Democrats are the worst. It's like people who smoked and don't smoke anymore. They're like the most, you know, extreme on the issue. Okay. Well, anyway, so this guy Jolly, he lost to Crist. Remember that guy? He was the governor for a while, and he had been a Republican, then he became Democrat and so forth. Well, he lost to him, and he's been a commentator on MSLSD, whatever they call it now, doesn't matter. MSLSD, he's been a commentator there. And so he's decided to run for the Democrat nomination. Apparently he's won it. It's not that he had a big battle there, but that's going to go on, and you can be sure they're going to throw as much dirt as they can possibly find at Byron. They've probably been holding it back, but we'll see how that works out. We're hurt all over the state of Florida. That doesn't hurt. I'm just seeing, while I'm talking, I'm still looking. Mr. Producer, if you can look too, that would be great. Byron Donalds, what percentage of the vote he's gotten. I'm sure there are people in the audience already yelling at us, hey, you got that. I know, but I'm doing a radio show and looking at the same time. All right, let me look at one more, and then we're going to move on, and Mr. Producer will help me find. Well, here it is. Yeah, you're right. 49.1% I have. Jay Collins is the lieutenant governor, who's actually a very good guy. He got 24.7%. I've got about 80% of the vote in here. But that's the ballpark in there. Jay Collins is a combat veteran, a very tough guy. Lost part of his left leg, I think it is. And as I say, he's a very good man. He's the lieutenant governor. He's just not known very well, I don't think. And, of course, Byron is. And Byron was backed by the president before anybody else got in, which is a way of signaling, don't everybody else get in. All right, let me take a couple of calls. I promised I would. Let us go to Diane, Easton, Pennsylvania. There was a great boxer that came out of there, wasn't there, Diane? Larry Holmes.
1: Oh, you yes, I remember. I met a relative of his at work. I couldn't believe it. And I live right near Larry Holmes Drive.
0: Yeah, so. He was quite a boxer. Then there were a lot of tough opponents at that time. And you're in Easton, PA, which I've been to, a really wonderful place, and you're listening on Sirius XM Satellite. So how are you?
1: You know, I'm good, and it's to say it's an honor to speak to you is an understatement. Mark,
0: oh, you're sweet.
1: My thing now is I need to understand why things happen. I don't really care so much what happened. I really want to know why. And so now as you're talking about the DSA and the quotes we're hearing, we're going to cancel the Constitution. You know, we don't like it. And then I said, well, wait a second. Why would you be bothering to talk about packing the court? Who's going to be? Are we going to have a president?
0: You know, that's a great point. Diane, don't hang up. Diane says, wait a minute, you're going to eliminate the Constitution. What's the point of packing the Supreme Court? Brilliant. We're going to bring Diane back if she hasn't hung up. We'll be right back.
2: Your medication for enlarged prostate is working. That's what you tell yourself. You're up 3 times a night instead of 5. The urgency is manageable. The stream's not great, but it's fine. That's the problem. Fine. 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
6: With SRN News, I'm Jason Walker. Less than 2 hours before President Trump was set to impose 50% tariffs on $20 billion worth of Canadian imports, U.S. and Canada reaching a deal late Tuesday, delaying the sanctions, also buying time for more negotiations and avoiding for now another strain in the tense relations between the two. The Aloha State is cleaning up. Governor Josh Green says Tropical Storm Lala has caused a lot of problems.
7: It is the flood damage that's caused the most damage, more than the wind. Without a doubt, wind has affected roofs in some areas. It certainly blew down trees all over the place. But it's the flood and the mud and the rock that poured through Nalehu, Pahala, Waiohinu.
6: No fatalities reported in the storm. This is SRN News.
8: Foundations of Freedom, a look at America's founding principles and the leaders who shaped our nation.
9: When George Washington accepted command of the Continental Army, Americans were fighting a king and determined not to replace one form of unchecked power with another. Washington understood the difference between authority and ownership. In 1775, he declared, "When we assume the soldier, we did not lay aside the citizen." Even as commander of America's army, Washington remembered that he remained one of the people and that the power entrusted to him was never his to keep. He did not fight to rule America. He fought so Americans could govern themselves. Washington's example gave the young nation something more than victory. It gave America a standard for leadership. Those who hold power must remain accountable to the people they serve. Because in a free nation, leadership is not ownership. It is a duty and a trust.
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0: Oh, we like this song. All right. But we don't have enough time to play around, do we, Mr. Bridges? So we all know about gold in 2026 as we entered 2026, right? It went up to $1,5500 an ounce in January, and it hovers around $5,000 an ounce or so. But the way to look at this from my perspective is diversification is key. It's key. Why? The debt is massive. Our yearly deficit is massive. The interest is now bigger than the entire defense and national security budget. It's over $1 trillion. It's going to go higher. We're at almost $40 trillion in debt that's on the books. A few years, we'll be at $50 trillion. It's adding up faster than people can possibly count, even computers. We have our off-book debt. They don't put on the federal government's books the debt for entitlements, just so you know. So it's actually over $300 trillion. In other words, I don't know if we're ever going to get out of this. I'm just being honest. And in 6 years, we know what's going to happen to Social Security. The trustees are telling us this. And what's being done about Social Security? The Democrats are blocking everything. And it doesn't take much. A couple of votes, and that's that. And what if they win the House and the Senate, or one or the other, and one day the presidency? Then they want to nationalize Medicare, which will destroy Medicare, but add trillions more to the debt. Then they say free child care. Everybody wants that. You know, the working people, the middle class. Of course, if you're 80 years old, you don't want it. But nonetheless, that's hundreds of billions more. And then we're to give up on the student loans. We're to pay for that. That's over $1 trillion. And we can go on and on and on. I don't see the great prospects here. So you got to protect yourself. You got to protect what you earn. You got to protect your pension. And the only way to do that's through diversification. Diversification with what? I'll give you my opinion. Not more paper. Not more paper. Of course, it's important to have equities and bonds and these things if you do. You have mutual funds and so forth in your IRA and your 401k and your other pension plans. That's fine. But the question is, shouldn't you diversify and not put all your eggs in one basket, as the proverb goes? And the answer is yes, in my humble opinion. Just one man's logic. And so what do you put it in? Well, what's lasted through all this stuff? What actually becomes more valuable and harder to get? Gold. Gold. Some people like silver. Some like platinum. I get it. I like gold. So where do you go for gold, monetary gold? Because they've been around over a quarter of a century. They're very highly rated all the time. I have found them to be very responsive to my audience, to you. And they are prepared to give you a free gold and silver guide because they don't hide the ball. 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All right, let's see if we can squeeze in Ken, Tampa, Florida, the great WXJB. Ken, you're on the air. Go right ahead, please.
1: Dr. Levin, just want to let you know we had record turnout. We blew the socks off of everything. Everything.
0: It looks massive. The Republicans, like, doubled the turnout of the Democrats. Did I read that correctly?
1: Yes, and I got even one for you. I actually waited on two of the candidates in Spring Hill, Florida on Saturday at the early voting. I worked 5 days straight of voting. Yep.
0: Wow.
1: And it was a great turnout everywhere we go. And that's it. And you just keep speaking what you keep speaking the truth from the God of Israel about this people that if you are against the Constitution, we're done. You're out.
0: Mm-hmm.
1: Not even
0: going to
1: get seated. You're not going to get seated. I will fight and make sure Speaker Johnson and we're going to replace them.
0: Listen to me. We are going to lead this movement here. That anybody who wants to eliminate the Constitution should not be sworn in, because that would be a false, that would be fraudulent swearing in. That's number one. Number two, we're going to fight the woke right and the isolationists who will place our nation in dire peril with the rise of communist China and all the rest of it that we're facing. If they want to side with Iran and they want to side with Qatar that's trying to destroy our country from within, we need to confront them and fight them too. I'm just telling the truth. All right, my friend. Thank you for your call and thank you for working so hard. That's great. All right, ladies and gentlemen, my time's up tonight. Thank you for being here so much. Ron, you've done a great job. Bill, you too. We salute our armed forces, police officers, firefighters, emergency personnel, ICE, our truckers, the men and women in Israel, the men and women in Ukraine, the men and women in Iran, and you, the American people. Thank God for you. And I appreciate it. If you want to go on the Internet on X and throw in a good word, we wouldn't mind it. See you tomorrow.
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9: I am going to discuss today political correctness. What is it and why does it exist?
16: To me, the ultimate definition of it is tyranny with manners.
9: Tyranny with manners. What does that mean?
17: I just wanted to say that I agree 100% with everything that you say about politically correct and it being the truth and people being afraid to hear it. My question is, when I have intellectual friends who are on the left, and they would say, when you say that it, you have to ennoble, you have to, when you say something, it has to be for a noble reason. How could you know that? I think that's what they would counter. They would say, how do you know if someone is being noble? And I'm wondering how you would suggest answering that.
15: That's coming up on Timeless Wisdom with Dennis Prager. And it starts right now.
18: Or not to be? That is the question.
19: Where was God? Isn't God supposed to be good? Isn't he supposed to love us? And does God want us to suffer?
20: 10 years, you're not finished yet? Morty! Why did you do this to me?
19: Who are you?
21: Bruce? I'm God.
19: Bingo! Yahtzee!
21: Is that your final answer?
19: Our service has... God! Bing, bing, bing, bing, bing, bing, bing, bing.
21: Well, it was nice to meet you, God. Thank you for the Grand Canyon, and good luck with the apocalypse.
9: Hi, everybody. This is Dennis Prager, and this is the Ultimate Issues Hour. Every week, this hour is devoted to some great issue of life. I hope we have gathered them up into some CD or downloadable thing, because it's a real course in life. And whether you agree with me or not on any given subject is truly secondary. These are great issues, whatever arena you come from. I am going to discuss today political correctness. What is it and why does it exist? The term is used regularly, and it is an extremely important subject. Hence, it qualifies for the Ultimate Issues Hour. So, what is it? Political correctness is, and I'm giving my own understanding of it. If you have a different one, you are certainly welcome to offer it. But it is essentially the inability to state certain things, certain truths. You see, that's the key thing here. Certain truths, because they may offend certain people or certain groups. Or there are two elements to political correctness. It might be deemed offensive by some members of some groups. And the other definition is, it might be painful for some people to recognize. There are two separate categories. They may be related. One is hurtful, the other is, or offensive, if you will, and the other is just painful. And I will give you examples. Please understand that political correctness must entirely be a matter of truth that can't be said. Lies that are offensive, lies that are painful, can't be said, not because they're offensive, not because they're painful, but because they're lies. All right? That's the issue here, and that is instrumental to the whole discussion. It's going to be a difficult hour to do, because by definition, I am going to offend certain sensibilities. My intent, let me say at the outset, is zero to offend. Why would I want to do that? It's pointless. It just increases tension. I have no desire for it. It is not the way I conduct my life or my show. But it is inevitable to talk about political correctness that if you give examples, somebody who is politically correct will be offended. So let me tell you in advance, that is the last thing I wish to do. I gave an example. We talked about this once when I spoke about stereotypes. So the issue about, there were two issues about stereotypes. Not whether they're offensive, whether they are true, and whether you apply it to every member of that group. All right? That's the question. And number one, is it true? And number two, is the generalization true? But number two, do you apply it to every member of the group? That's totally wrong. That's totally wrong. That's the reason you can live with stereotypes and not be a bigot. You can say in general X or Y about a group, but that doesn't mean that every time I meet a member of that group, that applies. That's everyone is an individual. So I don't know if that applies. All right. So again, let me make something clear. Political correctness, the reason it is damaging is that it fights truth. It is meant or is designed to stop people from being offended. And that's good. There is no good in needlessly offending people. Of course not. But on the other hand, it is a world built on lies if you can't say certain things just because somebody or someone will be offended. All right. So, again, there were two. Let me begin with not the offensive part, but the painful part. All right. As an example. The best example of painful truths that cannot be said and therefore become politically

0: say about the sexes, you could say really two things. One, you could criticize men all you like, patriarchy, sexism, etc., etc., machismo, anything you like. The other is that you can say that there are, that you have to say essentially there are no differences inherent between the sexes. The moment you spoke about inherent differences, then you were then entering a painful truth. When the president of Harvard, Lawrence Summers, who's now a major economic advisor to President Barack Obama, when Lawrence Summers at Harvard, as president, spoke about the question, which he did, interestingly enough, as one who wanted to advance women. Why are there so many fewer women in the sciences and in math? And he offered, and as a theory, said, well, it is we need to study whether or not there are certain inherent factors in the way the brains of a man and the brain of a man and the brain of a woman function that may be a part of the reason that accounts for a fewer women in the sciences and especially in math and engineering. And I'm paraphrasing here. He was removed from the presidency of Harvard University. The politically correct professors could not tolerate what he said. A woman, I'll never forget the MIT professor who was present in the room, who said she felt nauseous. She wanted to throw up. An MIT professor. She wanted to throw up when she heard that. Why is this political correctness? Because he was talking about a truth that was painful to hear, that perhaps the brain of women militated against their pursuing math and engineering or some of the sciences. I don't find it painful. It doesn't mean a thing to me. The question that I have is only, is it true or false? It has nothing to do with inferiority. It has nothing to do with superiority. I'm awful at math. I'm awful at science and engineering. I don't feel inferior. My brain is not registered in that arena. So what? So I didn't pursue it. But the idea that it might be, we know that men's brains and women's brains are different. We know it. I mean, it's a physical fact. So why would it be odd if somebody had said, if a Harvard president had gotten up and said, women are inherently more intuitive than men, would anybody have demanded, would men have demanded that he resign? Would a man say, I wanted to throw up? He'd either say, well, he's either right or he's wrong. Fine. Now, of course, that's not provable. Because intuitive is a subjective term, and therefore it's not provable like the question about math, science, engineering. It's not as empirically establishable. But there are many, many truths, and there are many opinions that can't be cited because they are things that people don't want to hear. They're painful. Not offensive, painful. For example, if I were to go on a college campus and say, young women here, I just want to tell you that I strongly advise that if you find a wonderful guy while you're in your 20s, get married, even if you're not ready with your career that you anticipate having, because it is easier to attract a man at 25 than at 55. I would be booted out of the college auditorium, even though what I said was demonstrably true. Okay? Because it's painful to hear. So one aspect of political correctness is it painful? The other aspect is it offensive? I'll talk about that when we come back on the Ultimate Issues Hour on the Dennis Prager Show.
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4: When George Washington accepted command of the Continental Army, Americans were fighting a king and determined not to replace one form of unchecked power with another. Washington understood the difference between authority and ownership. In 1775, he declared, "When we assume the soldier, we do not lay aside the citizen." Even as commander of America's army, Washington remembered that he remained one of the people and that the power entrusted to him was never his to keep. He did not fight to rule America. He fought so Americans could govern themselves. Washington's example gave the young nation something more than victory. It gave America a standard for leadership. Those who hold power must remain accountable to the people they serve, because in a free nation, leadership is not ownership. It is a duty and a trust.
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0: You're listening to the Dennis Prager Show, the Ultimate Issues Hour. The ultimate issue today is, what is political correctness? And it is so difficult because by nature, if I'm going to be honest, some people will be offended. It is the last thing I want to do, but it has to be grappled with. We have to try to understand it. If you differ with my understanding of it, then please do call 1-8-PRAGER-776. There are two aspects to review here. One is that a politically incorrect statement is a something true that is painful. True that is painful especially within a male-female context about the differences between men and women, and it drives a lot of people crazy who have a vested interest for whatever reason, and I don't know what that reason is, to believe that men and women are essentially the same. And so when you speak about certain truths that men are far more likely to see women as sex objects than men to see than women to see men as sex objects, as an example, not a man but men, it's so obviously true. Yet it's for whatever reason it is painful for some people to hear. I would think it would be painful for men to hear because it doesn't speak so well about men. And yet it is women who have been taught to find that objectionable. And so any mention of differences that girls play with tea sets and dolls more readily than boys do, that is politically incorrect statement. Is it true? Of course it's true. But it runs against what is called political correctness, a way of seeing the world that people wish were true. It's wishful thinking. It's political correctness is a form of immaturity. It is wishful thinking that a childlike person would have. An adult should grow up and realize that these differences, these truths are there. I mean, it's almost politically incorrect to say that people are not basically good because it shatters a childlike and childish view of humanity is basically good. So, again, though, I have to emphasize it has to be true. If something is not true, then of course it's going to be offensive. Of course. And even if it's true, some people may do it to offend, and that's a separate issue. The other is one is painful, and the other is hurtful. It shouldn't be hurtful. But maybe the distinction between painful and hurtful is a subtle one. Maybe you can just combine them and that's fine. I'll give an example there. If one speaks about the greater rates of criminal violence among African Americans. All right. Now, the issue there becomes really whether or not it is offensive. It should be clear within context. If the purpose of a person is racist, meaning that somebody wants to make a charge that blacks are inherently more violent, that is offensive, and it's a lie. So it's got a double whammy. So it's offensive because it is a lie. It means you just want to say something bad about blacks. But if one wants to make a better society for both black and white Americans or any other national group that has blacks and whites in it, and where you have this particular problem, then acknowledging the greater rates of violence among black males, and of course it's black males, not black females, then that's not, it shouldn't be offensive. Rather, a serious black says that's true and we got to work on it, instead of calling such a person names like Uncle Tom. Look, to say truths that are painful is very hard because you get mauled for it. But nevertheless, yeah, my deepest belief is society crumbles under lies more than any other single bad thing. Lies make society disappear. And so we have to fight political correctness with all of our weapons. And our weapons are truth, but truths that are stated with a noble purpose, not to offend. Get that? truths stated with a noble purpose. The only purpose of pointing out the greater rates of violence among black males than among non-black males is to help society and to help blacks. That should be the only reason you point it out. If you point out because you are just angry or you want to hurt blacks, well, then that is offensive. There is such a thing as offensive. The fact that I find political correctness to be a lie and dangerous doesn't mean that there aren't offensive statements you could make. Even within jokes, there are ethnic jokes that are just funny, and there are ethnic jokes that are cruel. It is not possible to tell in my opinion, you cannot tell a joke that's funny about lynching. Lynching is beyond the pale. There is no funny joke. There is no funny Holocaust joke. You can tell funny jokes about Jews, and by golly, I have in private. That's a separate issue. That's why you have to know, does the person wish to offend? And there are certain things that are gratuitously cruel. You don't mock suffering, human suffering. You can mock traits, but you can't mock suffering. With me? That's a big deal. That's where there is ethnic humor I can laugh at, and there is ethnic humor I cannot laugh at. The fact that the political correctness, I mean, the most obvious one right now is you can't tell the truths about Islamic terror. You can't even use the word Islamic ad terror. You can't. Yet are you more likely, if you are hit by a terrorist in the Western world today, or for that matter, outside of Sri Lanka, essentially, or outside of Colombia, I mean, there are non-Muslim terrorist groups, obviously. But internationally, the only international terror organizations are Muslim. I'm not saying they're mainstream. I'm not saying it's inherent to Islam. Those are separate issues entirely. But you can't even say that. Even though it's true, it's the war on truth about political correctness that is dangerous. All right, I will take your calls when we come back. This is a rather significant subject. Remember, the war against political incorrectness, the war on behalf of political correctness, is really a war against truth. And you can't make a good and decent society based on lies. It advocates lying. That's what political correctness in its essence is about. 1-8-PRAGER-776, the Ultimate Issues Hour on the Dennis Prager Show.
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0: Alrighty, everybody. Dennis Prager here, and I hope you have been listening carefully. Is that right for a talk show host to say, even? Because it's such an important subject and so rarely clearly defined, and that is political correctness. And the issue, remember, is ultimately not offense or painful. The ultimate issue is truth. It's a war against truths in the guise of not wanting to offend anybody. And even if the person really is politically correct because they're afraid of offending anybody, it's still a war against truth. Lies about groups are lies, and they are defamatory, and they're libels. That's a separate issue. That's truly bad. Lakewood, New Jersey. And Mark. Hello, Mark. Dennis Prager.
1: Hi, Dennis. Hi. What I wanted to say was I think that one element, besides the blocking out of truth, I think there's an element that's very negative for the victims, because they tend to, what happens is that when you, that they tend to start defining themselves in the terms of the people who offend them, and they don't get a chance to develop their own self, positive self-definition.
0: That's a very intelligent point. Very intelligent point. That's such an important point, as if the person's truth about the group means it's about me.
1: Right, right.
0: Yes, very good. I'll get back to the example that I gave, and please forgive me if you don't like this example, but if you want me to use a different one, I'll use a different one. But if one is talking about making a better America and about crime, and one mentions that there is a disproportionate amount of violence committed by black males, then why would a black be offended? Now, if the person, as I said, if the person intends to hurt blacks, then it's offensive. If the person intends to help blacks and help America, it's not offensive. It's just a sad truth. But my caller makes a very interesting point. He said maybe it's because the person hearing it internalizes it as if you're saying it about all of us. But of course not. Of course not. And by the way, I know he's right, because so often I am misquoted as saying, oh, Prager said all. As, for example, the men-women thing. All women can't be good engineers. I happen to know a young woman who will probably be a brilliant engineer. She's brilliant. And she probably will make a spectacular engineer. But it doesn't negate the truism that most women don't, for whatever reasons, and I don't believe they're cultural, want to enter engineering. Why do so many women enter medicine? It was cultural to be only men went into medicine two generations ago. All right. 1-8-PRAGER-776, Tampa, Florida. David. Hello, David. Dennis Prager.
2: Yeah, hey, Dennis. How's it going, man?
0: Okay, thanks.
2: Hey, what is political correctness? To me, the ultimate definition of it is tyranny with manners.
0: Tyranny with manners. What does that mean?
2: Well, what I mean by that is people really don't believe in the niceties of political correctness. They're basically forced to be politically correct out of fear of lawsuits and being fired or
0: being called a bad name. That's right. Yes.
2: Right. Or even thrown in prison, like in Europe.
0: So what are the manners? The manners are among the tyrants or what? Is that what you're saying?
2: Right. They use these niceties as manners, as good manners, pass it off as good manners, when actually it's like you said, a war against truth, but it's more than that, because the only victims of political correctness are the white males. It's basically a war against the white male.
0: Oh, that's an interesting subject, and I think there's a lot of truth to that, since you can say anything about the white male, and for whatever reason there are no politically correct problems with regard to him. That is correct. You can say he's racist. You could say he's imperialist. You could say he's macho. You could say he loves violence. You could say he's patriarchal, and you're fine. That's right. That is true. So there is a political correctness. The very doctrine has an agenda. Of course it is. But my biggest anger is not its agenda. My biggest anger is the war on truth, that you are held back from it. A reminder, by the way, that you can get all of my shows in pristine clarity through Pragertopia. Back in a moment.
3: This episode of Timeless Wisdom will continue right after this. The answer. Breaking news.
4: Southern California Edison says public safety power shutoffs could happen to more people and occur more often and last longer this year. They say they have changed the formulas they use to calculate risk, and they would turn off power earlier when high winds threaten power lines. The changes are in response to increasing fire risk, according to the Post. Los Angeles County Fire Department recently found that SCE equipment caused the 2025 Eaton fire. Larry Marino in the Answer Newsroom.
0: Dennis Prager here. 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
0: 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That's pretty easy, no? All right, let me take some more of your calls. I'm talking about political correctness, and this is so important. It is truths that cannot be said. That is in a nutshell what it is. If it's a lie, then of course it shouldn't be said. Whether it's offensive or not, lies shouldn't be said. But if it's offensive, first of all, we should really do a show on when people take offense. Maybe that's a happiness hour, I don't know, but maybe it's just any hour. But we should put that down. People take offense too easily. And it is a real problem. And it depends on what you want to do with what you're saying. Do you want to hurt the group, or do you want to help the group, or do you want to just make a truth? These are all factors in what we say. Let me take some examples here from your calls. In Long Island, New York, it's Rachel. Hi, Rachel. Dennis Prager.
13: Hi, how are you?
0: I'm well, thank you.
13: I just wanted to say that I agree 100% with everything that you say about politically correct and it being the truth and people being afraid to hear it. My question is, I have intellectual friends who are on the left, and they would say, when you say that when you say something, it has to be for a noble reason. How could you know that? I think that's what they would counter. They would say, how do you know if someone is being noble? And I'm wondering how you would suggest answering that.
0: Well, you know it the same way you would know it. First of all, you don't always know it, but you know it a lot of the time. You ask the person, why are you making the point? I'll give you an example. There are people who have called up my show knowing I'm Jewish, and they have said, you know, Jews are disproportionately represented in the media, to which I immediately answer, you're right, what is the point? And they have no answer, because in most cases, though, the people who make that point are angry at Jews for whatever reason. So that's not a point to ennoble. That's because I'm just angry and I want to lash out. Of course, it means nothing. It has no effect. Do any of them use it to further Jewish causes? I wish. I mean, you know, it's the last thing that they care about is to promote Judaism or help Israel. That's the last thing that most Jews in the media care about. So that's an example or a whole host of examples. But if somebody says, but by the way, it remains a truth. Jews are disproportionately represented in the media. The question is, why is the point being made? Just as if somebody would call up and say, you know, Dennis, blacks are disproportionately represented in black males in violent crime. I'll say, that is true. What is your point? Now, if they have no point, they're just lashing out. But if they have a point, therefore, what we need to do is X, Y, and Z to work within the black community. To further fatherhood there, to bring good values into the inner city, then that's a good reason. So you know the answer, Rachel, to answer your friends by asking the question, why are you making the point?
13: Well, they would say, why is the person who's politically incorrect making the point?
0: Yes, that's right. So the person making the politically incorrect point needs an answer. Here is why I'm making the point.
13: Right.
0: If they're just doing it to lash out at some group, then it is just anger.
13: Right, but if there's an ulterior goal, a positive ulterior goal.
0: Yes, that's exactly right. Yes, that's right. Okay?
13: Because that's always their claim, is that there's no way of knowing.
0: Well, but so ask. That's all. There is a way of knowing. Ask. Why'd you make the point? It's as simple as that. Great question, and I hope it was a great answer. Let's go to Ron in Oceanside, New York. Hello, Ron. Dennis Prager.
14: Yeah, Dennis, this is Oceanside, California, but right idea. Listen, I'm the Oceanside Gangbuster. I run a site on YouTube, and I have been involved in Neighborhood Watch, reducing the ethnic gang terrorism we're subjected to. And for many years, the police would show up, and if the person calling them was a white person, the police would shrug it off, like, you know, you need to be more reasonable and cooperative. You need to stay inside, or you might get hurt. And then they would leave. Well, I confronted the chief of police about that. He had me give a presentation. I said, look, you don't give a break to people because of their skin color. And I said, what you do is you deal with the people causing the problems, regardless of their skin color. And crime is down 42% in the last 4 years.
0: Because people are prepared to be more honest?
14: Well, I go to the city hall meetings. I raise my hand up. I said, raise your hand if you've been terrorized because you're white. And a lot of people look at me. Some people raise their hands. People come up to me later, go, look, I'm glad someone's bringing this up because I can't. I got kids in the school. My wife works for the city.
0: Yeah. All right. Well, that's what I'm saying. You're saying because people have been able to say, people need to be free to say things without at the same time wanting to hurt. If your point is to hurt, then yes, it's not worth making. But if your point is to say what appears to you to be true and may not be true, let's find out. If Muslim leaders said, yes, we do have a problem, God, the world would reach out to them with and embrace them with respect and love. We'll be back in a moment.
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0: Dennis Prager here, and I'm here to talk to you once again, with enthusiasm, I might add, about Dr. Eddie Simon, the TMJ specialist. 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

0: everybody. You're listening to the Dennis Prager Show. This has been the Ultimate Issues Hour, defining political correctness. And the whole notion is a war against truth in the guise of a war against offending anybody. We shouldn't offend gratuitously, and people should not take offense easily. Although, of course, there are offensive comments that can be made. That are made. Elgin, Texas, Tommy. Hello, Tommy. Dennis Prager.
1: Hello, Dennis. How you doing?
0: Hi.
1: Hey, listen, I'm from the north. I'm from the Chicago area, and I moved to the south here. And I noticed the people down here don't have a good sense of humor. They get offended real easy. Northerners that kind of like to cut up and crack jokes and stuff. And I had a guy at work, a Puerto Rican from New York, and we hit it off, I thought. And we would tell, we'd tease each other when we came on duty. And, you know, he would tease me, and I'd tease him right back. And, I made a fake joke. It was a lighthearted joke about Puerto Ricans being closet homosexuals, which I was just didn't mean it. You know, it was just a joke. It's all it was.
0: Okay, and he got offended. Let me just quickly, because of the time factor, we just have 1 minute to go here. On these jokes, here is my view. Generally speaking, it is not worth telling people of other groups jokes about their group. Okay, we can tell A in private. That's fine. It's like you know, it's my view of like using swear words. I'm against it in public. I'm also against it primarily, generally in private. However, you talk to your wife, you know, pillow talk, and you use an expletive. I don't think it's a particularly big deal when you're just emoting about something. Likewise with these jokes, it doesn't make you a bigot if you confine it to your home table. All right, I remember there was a time when they told school children report to class if your parent told an ethnic joke. That doesn't make anybody a bigot, but it is not a wise thing to tell people at the workplace jokes about their own group. Okay, if they invite it, it's one thing. If you swap jokes, it's quite another. But, you know, look, there's wisdom, too, in life. But political correctness and jokes are separate issues. I'm talking about truths about male-female differences as an example, where it's a very bad thing for kids to grow up thinking it's the same thing to be a male and to be a female. This has been the Ultimate Issues Hour.
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0: All right, here goes, my friends. The topic is when one spouse has an affair. Those of you who have listened to me over the years have heard in different contexts when we've discussed micro subjects, and this is one program that discusses both the micro and the macro, the personal and the social, global, philosophical, political, etc. I have said on many occasions that I think it's a very big mistake for a marriage to automatically end because one of the spouses had an affair. I have always felt that, and I felt that before I ever married, and I feel that today. So this is a lifetime of consistency. I may be consistently wrong, but this is something I've never wavered on. I have never understood, but I've never accepted the argument that an affair should automatically, that's the key word here, automatically. There are times when an affair reveals such fractures in a marriage that, of course, it's going to dissolve. Or as someone, one of the spouses just repeatedly does it, then who are you married to? You're married to somebody who keeps making love to other people. I mean, so, of course, there are times when it will logically, tragically, but logically, lead to the dissolution of a marriage. But I'm talking about a person, let's say you have, I don't know, a 10-year, 20-year, let alone longer, marriage, and especially with children. I think it's very unwise to automatically end the marriage because the spouse, and I hold this true for both spouses, for both. There may well be different reasons, and I think there are, generally speaking, different reasons, and sometimes there are the same reasons, for why a man or a woman would be unfaithful. But that's not my subject. My subject is that whichever, if it's the wife or the husband, that it should not automatically end. A man who says, you know, my wife does that, hey, I'm out of here, man. I am out of here. Or a woman says, my husband does that, I'm out of here. Automatically. I don't care. I don't care how many good years we had. I don't care how much we have made a, worked so hard to make a family. That is so wrong. It is so hurtful. It is so trust destroying that I can't go on. And that's the end of the issue. I don't agree with that. Hurtful, trust destroying, all these things, I understand that. That's not the point. So here is what I would like from you, and I think that listeners would find fascinating, in the best sense of the word, fascinating, because it could also be helpful. Here are my questions to you. Number one, has this happened in your marriage and you went on to survive? If you have, and you have somehow been able to go on in the marriage, and for the marriage to actually not only go on ultimately successfully, but even perhaps better, as I have heard it on occasion, I'd like you to call me.
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4: With SRN News, I'm Jason Walker. Representative Byron Donalds winning the GOP nomination for Florida governor. Former Representative David Jolly has won the Democratic nomination. The two will be squaring off in November. In Alaska, Dan Sullivan has defeated Dan Sullivan. Just to clarify, the Republican incumbent Dan Sullivan is the winner. His challenger, the other Dan Sullivan, finished far down the list. Advocates and parents of social media victims see the trial against Meta Platforms as a, quote, significant moment in their battle for online child safety. That trial, getting underway Tuesday in Oakland, California, involves attorneys general from four states seeking billions in damages for social media harms to youngsters. This is SRN News.
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13: Get out and vote today in Florida, California, Alaska, Wyoming. Do your part. Fight for America. There's a real battle brewing in South Carolina. I don't know how it's going to turn out. We've spent a lot of time this week on the Senate seat that was opened up by the untimely passing of Senator Lindsey Graham. His sister, Darlene, is the heir apparent, and in fact, President Trump is going to travel to Myrtle Beach, South Carolina, Friday night to campaign for her. It's going to be a big rally. And a lot of people are saying, well, that seals the deal for Darlene. Now she wins. And I was talking to Joey Hudson this morning, a big happy birthday to his precious bride, Peg, who's celebrating her birthday today, and they're going to be with family in the Carolinas. And they were headed to be with their nephew and niece. And I said to Joey, I said, you realize that I'm really kind of sticking my neck out here because I'm expressing frustration over the way this has all played out, and I'm finding myself at odds with President Trump, which is not a very familiar place for me to be. I know why he endorsed Darlene Graham Nordone. President Trump became very, very good friends with Lindsey Graham. They started out as political adversaries, and they became golfing buddies. In fact, somebody who knows President Trump told me recently he would rather spend an afternoon with Lindsey Graham on the golf course than just about anywhere. And, you know, I knew Lindsey Graham as well. Senator Graham was funny and fun and smart and a really unique individual. Regardless of what you think about his commitment to forever wars, he definitely was a war hawk. He definitely, you know, seemed more invested at times in Ukraine than he did the United States. But he was a very likable guy, and Trump evidently loved him almost like a brother. That has to be the reason that he would endorse an unknown entity like Darlene Graham Nardone. And so far, in the appearances that she's made, she hasn't stumbled. She is very tightly scripted. I'm told that in every appearance she's made so far, she's got her talking points, and she's got those talking points down pat. You can go from event to event. She says the exact same scripted things over and over again. Ralph Norman, her challenger, the longtime Republican congressman, is not that kind of a guy. He's not a scripted politician. He's kind of a hail fellow, well met. He's a warm guy. He's another guy that's kind of fun to be around, but he's not reading off cue cards all the time. And she is so carefully managed that, as we shared with you yesterday, when the Graham campaign found out that tonight's debate was going to be aired on Newsmax, there was an agreement reached with the South Carolina GOP to bring in South Carolina Public Television, known as SCETV, or SETV, I think it's ETV. It's public broadcasting in South Carolina, with the thinking that, oh, well, maybe they'll be more fair to Darlene than Newsmax will be. And then they had to bring in a moderator from ETV and bumped Joey Hudson, who had already been invited and scheduled to be one of the moderators. And look, make no mistake, Joey was treated terribly by the so-called powers that be. And I don't know who to blame. Some are blaming the South Carolina GOP and its chairman, Drew McKissick. The South Carolina GOP is blaming the Graham campaign. Graham campaign is saying we didn't want Joey kicked off of the panel. We like Joey. But, you know, so tonight's the big night, and we'll share some clips with you tomorrow if you're not able to watch it on Newsmax, or tune in. You'll be able to see it on Newsmax. Or if you love watching documentaries about the history of the tsetse fly, you could watch it on ETV, Masterpiece Theater. Move over, Masterpiece Theater. Instead of an evening with Luciano Pavarotti, you'll get to watch the debate between Darlene Graham Nardone and Ralph Norman. But I told Joey, I said, you realize, because I flat out told him, I'm not holding back anymore. I've been kind of tiptoeing around. Look, these are all friends of mine, and I'm sure Darlene Graham Nardone is a lovely lady. As my buddy Mark Davis puts it, here's the race in South Carolina. A solid, conservative, bona fide Republican congressman named Ralph Norman with a track record, and a nice lady whose brother died. You going to elect the nice lady whose brother died? Based on what? Well, she was a lady called me yesterday. Remember the caller, Deb? She did a good job with the Commission of the Blind. Oh, okay. That makes her a good United States Senator? What if, God forbid, she's Lisa Murkowski in waiting? What if we have a Lisa Murkowski that winds up becoming the U.S. Senator from South Carolina? That would be a disaster of epic proportions. Now, she may be great. Maybe she'll be better than Lindsey. I don't know. But that's the point. You don't know. And frankly, all of this is one of the craziest situations politically that I've ever experienced.

0: And other than that, I got nothing other than to be honest with you, to be a straight shooter, and to admit this is a crazy situation. So, I mean, and I'm not comfortable disagreeing with President Trump. I don't even know that I'm disagreeing with him. I like that he is honoring his friend Lindsay. And I don't know, maybe he knows stuff about Darlene Graham Nardone that nobody else does. I don't know that you can use her track record as running the Commission for the Blind as making her qualified to be a U.S. Senator. I know Ralph Norman's track record. As he told me when we interviewed him last week, his resume is his record. What's her record? So I don't know. I'm baffled by the whole thing, and yep, I'm really aggravated, and I'm hurt on behalf of Joey because he shouldn't have been treated that way. That was not right. And Joey is respected and admired in South Carolina, and to kick him out, to fire him, as he put it yesterday, because there was some agreement reached, apparently because the Graham campaign was going to walk. They weren't going to let her participate in the debate if there weren't changes made involving Newsmax. Now, that in and of itself, to me, is a massive red flag. That's a story right there, that the Graham campaign told the South Carolina Republican Party, we're not doing this debate if you don't make some changes and get somebody in here that like ETV, where maybe there'll be some more neutrality rather than the red meat Newsmax guys. Whole thing is a mess. Whole thing is a crap storm. And I'm happy to take your calls. 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Let's see what you think. 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
5: 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Now, back to Mike Gallagher on KRLA AM 870, The Answer, the talk of Southern California. 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
8: Here's a text message from Michigan. Mike, if Darlene Graham Nordone can't handle tough questions from a conservative-leaning news organization like Newsmax while she's running for a Republican seat, I would really hate to see what happens when she has to make tough, important decisions for South Carolina. It's a wild story. It's one of the craziest things I've seen in American political history. We've seen, you know, family members take over positions from their husbands or wives, or Lisa Murkowski, didn't her daddy install her essentially in Alaska? So it can happen, but I just wouldn't have thought it would have happened in 2026 America. Let's get your take on it here in just a moment. I also want to make sure you know all about Incogni. 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They found a list in the guy's car of data brokers. What's a data broker? 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What do we know about Darlene Graham Nordone? Well, not a lot. Not a lot, but that didn't seem to stop President Trump from earning his endorsement. Here's Benji in South Carolina, who wants to weigh in on why that happened. Hey, Benji, thanks for your patience. Welcome to the show.
9: Yeah, hey, Mike, good to talk to you.
8: Thank you, sir.
9: I'm going to try to keep this short. So my daughter just graduated law school at USC, and mm-hmm. a couple of the other hosts on Word Radio like to talk about how much people liked Lindsey Graham. Well, I got to hear it every weekend about the people at USC and the people in Columbia did not like Lindsey Graham. Lindsey Graham is a turncoat. He's a fence jumper. With that being said, the people in Washington love Lindsey Graham because Lindsey would do what Lindsey needed to do to suit their agenda.
8: Mm-hmm.
9: With that being said,
8: wait a minute. Hold that thought for a minute. Let me just point something out. And I've heard this before, and I can kind of relate to what you're saying because Lindsey always lit up my phone lines or text lines with people complaining about him. You know who didn't elect him? People in Washington. You know who elected him over and over and over again? Overwhelmingly, South Carolinians. How do you explain that?
9: I have to disagree with that. I feel like Columbia.
8: That's a fact.
9: Lindsey Graham. It may be a fact on paper, but us rednecks, us blue-collar guys that work for a living and talk to each other, we know we did not vote for Lindsey Graham.
8: Well, I understand the point is more South Carolinians voted for him than didn't. So,
9: yeah,
8: I mean,
9: we can take that argument back just to like Trump saying he got screwed out of the election in 2020. I mean,
8: so you think every time Lindsey Graham won an election, it was rigged?
9: No, Lindsey was the least of the evil we had to vote for. Who do we uh-huh. have better to vote for than Lindsey Graham? He's already been there. He's already made the deals. So
8: yeah.
9: I would think Washington would put his little sister in there because she knows the dirt that Lindsey has done, and she's not going to go against, say, Trump that has endorsed her and not follow through with the things that her brother has done for this country. And
8: so
9: I mean,
8: why do you think President Trump endorsed her?
9: President Trump endorsed her because she will follow through and do exactly what she's told to do. She's cried the story. I've had to work three jobs as a kid. She's easily bought. I mean, you can write the scripts for her. She'll say exactly what you want her to say. She'll go exactly where you tell her to go. You think Ralph Norman's going to do any of that? Absolutely not. He's going to get a kickback to Washington.
8: But he's going to be loyal to, I think he'll be loyal to President Trump and to the America First movement. I don't think there's anything.
9: I agree with that, but I think to a point, if Ralph Norman didn't like it for the state of South Carolina, he would give a little kickback. And I don't think Darlene is going to give any kickback for anything.
8: You don't think she'll push back?
9: She doesn't know any better. Yeah, she doesn't know any better. She's not a politician.
8: No, she's not. And, of course, she's trying to use that. And she's using that, Benji, as a campaign, benefit or a talking point. But again, at the end of the day, and I've heard this about Lindsey, and look, let's just stipulate she's not Lindsey. And she's already indicated she's going to lean in towards more domestic policies like affordability than her brother did. And that probably has a lot of people finding her appealing. So this is not necessarily a referendum on Lindsey. It's a referendum on her. And I don't know where this is going to go. I think the debate tonight's going to be fascinating. I'm sorry that our dear friend and colleague Joey Hudson was kind of unceremoniously dumped because of all the shenanigans that took place between the South Carolina GOP and the Graham campaign. Ralph Norman, incidentally, is real fired up about it. He doesn't like it at all. He wishes Joey was there as well. 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
10: With SRN News, I'm Jason Walker. Representative Byron Donalds winning the GOP nomination for Florida governor. Former Representative David Jolly has won the Democratic nomination. The two will be squaring off in November. In Alaska, Dan Sullivan has defeated Dan Sullivan. Just to clarify, the Republican incumbent Dan Sullivan is the winner. His challenger, the other Dan Sullivan, finished far down the list. Advocates and parents of social media victims see the trial against Meta Platforms as a, quote, significant moment in their battle for online child safety. That trial, getting underway Tuesday in Oakland, California, involves attorneys general from 4 states seeking billions in damages for social media harms to youngsters. This is SRN News.
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15: Foundations of Freedom, a look at America's founding principles and the leaders who shaped our nation.
16: When George Washington accepted command of the Continental Army, Americans were fighting a king and determined not to replace one form of unchecked power with another. Washington understood the difference between authority and ownership. In 1775, he declared, "When we assume the soldier, we do not lay aside the citizen." Even as commander of America's army, Washington remembered that he remained one of the people and that the power entrusted to him was never his to keep. He did not fight to rule America. He fought so Americans could govern themselves. Washington's example gave the young nation something more than victory. It gave America a standard for leadership. Those who hold power must remain accountable to the people they serve. Because in a free nation, leadership is not ownership. It is a duty and a trust.
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0: Gallagher.
1: Did you ever think we'd see a moment where a president of the United States would invite a hero lifeguard to the Oval Office? This is this 16-year-old kid who named Ryder Williams, who saved a little boy's life a while ago. And you talk about a surreal moment. One of the rude reporters was yelling at him, was yelling at President Trump. It was a CNN reporter. And Trump told Kristen Holmes, the reporter, to be quiet. Quiet! You're very respectful in front of this young man. And then he turned to the kid and said, don't you find her disrespectful? The kid just sat there, I'm sure, terrified. I mean, what are you going to do with that? What in the world do you do with the president asking you about the rudeness of a CNN? We've got that moment, don't we, guys? I think we've got that video clip for you teed up. We'll play that for you here in just a moment. One more note on the Darlene Graham Nordone situation. And I love what Pamela said. In fact, let me bring Pamela in here from Greenville, South Carolina, real quick, where, incidentally, just a tragedy in Greenville that Hayden Pantier was found dead in an apartment over there at Judson Mill Lofts in Greenville. Pamela, what a terrible story there. I guess she had an upstate South Carolina connection. She was kind of on again, off again with her boyfriend, who she was apparently found in the apartment with you over the weekend. Just a real, I'll bet your community's talking a lot about her tragic apparent overdose, huh?
2: Yeah, it's very sad.
1: Yep, sad story. I love what you put on the... my screener said, Pamela on line three is very uncomfortable not supporting President Trump on this issue, but Ralph Norman has a proven track record. Is that how you feel?
2: Exactly. Yes, I mean, I've voted for President Trump three times. I'm a very big supporter, very outspoken.
1: Sure.
2: But he's just wrong on this in this case. Ralph Norman is proven... we know nothing about Lindsay's sister. Appreciate his loyalty. I was okay with her being installed to finish out his term.
1: Right.
2: But we don't know anything about her, and this is just too important to
1: sure.
2: insert someone into.
1: You know what somebody else reminded me of on the text line a minute ago, why President Trump might have endorsed Darlene over Ralph? Remember when Ralph Norman endorsed Nikki Haley for president?
2: Yes.
1: Not a good move.
2: I disagreed with Ralph Norman. No, yeah. He hasn't always made the right calls, but who does? But you've got to look at the record, and his voting record just stands on its own.
1: Yep, I get it. Thanks, Pamela. Appreciate your input. Look, the truth is President Trump has a long memory. Now, he has an ability to forgive and forget. He does have a way to do the old let bygones be bygones routine, but maybe not on this one. Maybe that's something he never forgave Ralph Norman for doing. And I remember when Ralph did that, I thought, what in the world are you doing endorsing Nikki Haley? And I guess the explanation was that she was loyal to him and she supported him over the years and he felt loyal to her and picked her over Trump, and that's something that maybe President Trump has never forgotten. Here was Rob Bluey, who's the president and executive editor over at the Daily Signal, appearing on NBC, saying what many people, I think, are worried about with regards to what Darlene Graham Nordone might become. Because, again, as I keep saying, heaven forbid she turns out to be another Lisa Murkowski or a Susan Collins. You know, one of these female Republicans who just is so just awful when it comes to their voting record and betraying the conservative base. This is what Rob Bluey, from the Daily Signal, said on NBC the other day.
0: Ralph Norman has a difficult spot here. He's got to essentially attack someone who is a very sympathetic figure while still making his arguments against her. How does he thread that needle? Is that argument effective?
3: Well, there is quite a contrast here, Garrett, because, I mean, Ralph Norman does have a conservative voting record and a leader of the Freedom Caucus in the House. I mean, he's established himself as one of the more outspoken and vocal conservatives, and a principled conservative, I should say, at that. Whereas Darlene Graham has been in Washington for, what, just a few weeks, doesn't necessarily have that track record. It's anyone's guess whether she's going to go the route of Elisa Murkowski, Susan Collins, or whether she's going to be more in the conservative camp. I don't know. And I think the voters of South Carolina have a big decision.
1: They do have a big decision to make. And look, she's the favorite. There's no question. With Trump going to Myrtle Beach, she's the heavy favorite. I mean, I believe that Ralph Norman is definitely the underdog and faces a very, very steep, you know, uphill climb. Gonna be tough to know. 21 minutes before the hour, 800-655-MIKE. A lot of people are suspicious of her commitment to the affordability issue. And the affordability issue is something that a lot of Americans are probably... Look, if we lose in the midterms, it will absolutely come down to people who are just fed up with whatever price they think they're paying too high for. And you could argue all day long, we're still better off economically than we were under the Biden administration, but people are going to blame, it on the war in Iran, that constant, you know, back and forth. Is this thing going to ever end? Are we ever going to see, an exit from this? And people are frustrated. People are frustrated in a big way. And I got to take you to this lifeguard moment. We do have the clip. It's so funny. Here was the president being sort of beat up by a CNN correspondent. And he lets Kristen Holmes really have it.
4: No, I'm making it much safer. You see, I'm actually making it much safer. Kim Jong-un has always treated me with great respect. And we met on numerous occasions, actually, two primary occasions, spoken and spent time. I understand him. He understands me. You're doing war games. I get along with him. You know, he didn't like Biden. He didn't like Obama. He didn't like anybody. But I get along with him very well. No, what I'm doing is making things safer.
5: Did he ask you to scale back on those?
4: Quiet. You're very disrespectful in front of this young man. Okay? Don't you find her disrespectful? He understands. Quiet. Who are you with?
5: I'm with CNN.
4: Fake news.
5: I just wanted to follow up on the South Korea question.
4: You're a loud, boisterous person. You're fake news.
5: I was trying to find out if you had been talking to Kim Jong-un, if he had asked you to scale back on those military exercises.
1: I'm telling you, if you could go back, take 100 people from 100 years ago and transport them into August of 2026, you think about press events in the White House with Woodrow Wilson or Kennedy or Ronald Reagan, even they wouldn't believe that's going on. Quiet. You be quiet. You're fake news. And then he turns to the kid. The poor kid almost probably wet himself. What's he supposed to do when Trump turns to the kid and says, "Don't you think she's being disrespectful?" Oh, I love that. I shouldn't. Look, you gotta have, I guess, some decorum in the Oval Office. But can you imagine the audacity of continuing to bark at the President of the United States when he clearly doesn't want to answer your question and he's telling you to be quiet, and she just keeps plowing ahead like he's not telling her to be quiet? Who does that? You think about that for just a moment. And I'm sure the Trump haters thought it was a great moment. Oh, look at her. She's standing up. Truth to power. She's going to take on the man. He's telling her to shut up, and she won't shut up. And she keeps prattling on, and she's barking, and she's yelling. And he's saying, be quiet. You're fake news. I watched that live, and when she said, when he goes, who are you with? And she said, CNN. I thought, uh-oh, here we go. Speaking of obnoxious people in the media, did you see Rosie O'Donnell is back? I thought he drove her out of the country. How is she back hosting Jimmy Kimmel? I thought she fled with her child. How does that even happen? Now she's on ABC hosting, guest hosting Jimmy Kimmel. No, I'm not going to play anything from that crap show. Look, I'd rather play, you know, animal fighting videos for you on this show than that. And no, I'll let the jokes stay there on the side here. Can you imagine ABC's thinking to bring her back? And of course, hey, good for her. She's lost some weight and she proudly got a facelift. So evidently she's kind of having a little bit of a late midlife crisis. She fascinates me. I don't know why. Used to be the queen of nice. Remember her daytime talk show? And then she just loathed Trump and he loathed her, and they've had, and their feud goes back years. That's not anything new. This goes way back a long time. And now along comes Rosie. She's back. I thought she moved to Ireland. I mean, before you know it, I mean, I'm just kind of vaguely following. She had a one-woman show in New York, like an off-Broadway show. And now on ABC, she's going to go back to The View? They going to have her back? I thought she burned all those bridges. But it's just astounding to me. I always think about what it must be like to devote your entire public existence to opposing a president who's going to go away in a few years. In a few years, he will leave office. And I just often think about how the Trump derangement syndrome creeps into your brain, into your soul, into your heart. Like my podcast partner, Mark Davis from M&M Extra, always says, Trump derangement syndrome takes nice people and makes them mean, takes smart people and makes them dumb, and it takes funny people and makes them unfunny. All of that applies to Rosie O'Donnell.

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1: Wonder if I could get away with that with a caller. Quiet! Quiet! I'm going to try that. If the president can do it, why can't I do it? Get some caller that disagrees with me. Quiet! Now, I will likely never say quiet piggy. That was, although some people disputed that he said piggy. Some people thought he said Peggy because he thought there was a Peggy in the crowd. I'd like to believe that's true. I'd like to hope that he thought he was talking to a woman named Peggy. Quiet, Piggy. Oh, my goodness. What a time to be alive. I was thinking about this last night, how lucky I am, how blessed I am to get to do this for a living. Hope you know how grateful I continually remain. This November, we're going to take several hundred people with us on a cruise through the Caribbean. And now that the cruise is all booked and put to bed and we're ready to go in November, and there's sorry, it's too late to sign up. But we're already talking about 2027, and I am so jazzed about 2027 because we're bringing back something that we did before that was enormously successful, and I'm not supposed to tell you yet where we're going next. I think it's next July. I think it's July. July or August. I can't remember. Eric wants to give you a clue. I'm not sure we're supposed to give you a clue. I love these trips. And I never thought I would. But to be with a bunch of like-minded people on a cruise ship and exploring and then having all these gatherings at night on the stage, it's so much fun and such a joyful thing to get to meet people in person. The Gulf of America cruise is going to be so much fun. And if you signed up, I can't wait to see you. We set sail out of Fort Lauderdale in November. But then next year, next summer of 2027, Eric's dying to give you a hint. I think I'll just have to, you know, I got to concede. I got to let Eric do what Eric wants to do and give you the hint if you're thinking about maybe vacation plans, not for this year, but for next year, summer of 2027. Hit it, Eric.

0: I didn't confirm anything. I'm just saying a lot of people kind of wished we would go back there, and we've had some great memories made aboard cruise ships going to that particular part of America. 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Incidentally, feel free to interact. 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So, boy, John Ossoff really took class to a new level when he took a jab at Trump and one of his female aides. And James Carville, old serpent head, calls the DSA a pack of fools. 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
2: Foundations of Freedom, a look at America's founding principles and the leaders who shaped our nation.
3: When George Washington accepted command of the Continental Army, Americans were fighting a king and determined not to replace one form of unchecked power with another. Washington understood the difference between authority and ownership. In 1775, he declared, "When we assume the soldier, we do not lay aside the citizen." Even as commander of America's army, Washington remembered that he remained one of the people, and that the power entrusted to him was never his to keep. He did not fight to rule America. He fought so Americans could govern themselves. Washington's example gave the young nation something more than victory. It gave America a standard for leadership. Those who hold power must remain accountable to the people they serve. Because in a free nation, leadership is not ownership. It is a duty and a trust.
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6: State destroyer SS Benfold. 300 sailors on suffered a major breakdown last month in the Pacific and had no for 4 days. A Navy spokesman says the Benfold engineering involving a generator causing the loss of power. Bill Rasmussen, the man who founded ESPN, is dead. Son Scott, the idea of a network of sports around the country. And Frank Beard, the drummer for ZZ Top, dead in Texas. He was 70. This is SRN News.
2: Foundations of Freedom, a look at America's founding principles and the leaders who shaped our nation.
3: When George Washington accepted command of the Continental Army, Americans were fighting a king and determined not to replace one form of unchecked power with another. Washington understood the difference between authority and ownership. In 1775, he declared, "When we assume the soldier, we do not lay aside the citizen." Even as commander of America's army, Washington remembered that he remained one of the people and that the power entrusted to him was never his to keep. He did not fight to rule America. He fought so Americans could govern themselves. Washington's example gave the young nation something more than victory. It gave America a standard for leadership. Those who hold power must remain accountable to the people they serve. Because in a free nation, leadership is not ownership. It is a duty and a trust.
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13: In the wild world of D.C. politics to America's culture clash, brace yourself for the reality check you've been waiting for. 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
0: I was just sifting through the changing Fox News power rankings, and they're changing their prediction of Senate and gubernatorial seats. For example, one of them is Kansas. It went from the U.S. Senate race in Kansas from a safe Republican victory to likely Republican victory. Uh-oh. Michigan went from lean Democrat to a toss-up. Uh-oh. And Texas, in the race there between James Tallarico and Ken Paxton, went from lean Republican Paxton to a toss-up, as if Tallarico has a real solid chance of winning in Texas. For the governor's races, Alaska went from a likely Republican victory to a lean Republican. Minnesota, a solid Democrat to likely Democrat. I don't even know if that's a downgrade. Is solid better than likely? Or is likely better than solid? Sounds like we're talking about somebody's morning constitutional. And in Texas, it went from solid Republican to only likely. I think likely is probably less than solid. So in Minnesota, a solid Democrat win gets downgraded to likely Democrat. Can we just stop with all the... If you're following what happened to the polling organization called Median Strategies, this has been blowing up on social media. And this is the problem with polling. So there was this polling company called Median Strategies. And they've had these crazy polls. One of them that Median Strategies put together showed Karen Bass, the mayor of Los Angeles, leading Nithya Raman by a huge, huge margin. Turned out the poll was fake. Median Strategies showed Karen Bass leading Nithya Raman by nearly 12 percentage points. And it turned out that Media Strategies has admitted that the poll was nothing of the kind. It wasn't a poll. It was a social experiment. It was a phony poll. And now, this company, Median, they went out of business. The trouble, or I don't know if they're out of business. They're now like, you know, incognito. They're now incommunicado. Well, guess what? Median Strategies was one of the polling companies that had Francesca Hung up by 100 points. This is wild. The Median Strategies, the firm that came out of nowhere to show Francesca Hung with a 23-point lead over David Crowley in the Wisconsin primary, has shut down, according to published reports, and said its whole operation was bogus. Median Strategies was created, they said, as a short-term social experiment examining how purported polling information could enter and spread through the political information ecosystem without independent verification. So it was like a stunt. And then I go back to this Fox News crap. Oh, solid, likely, runny, streamy, maybe, yes. Stop it. Just show up and vote. Ignore the noise. You got voting going on today in Florida, Alaska, Wyoming, California. Just show up. Is anybody going to be influenced by a poll? Well, maybe. If you're stupid enough to say, I'm going to pull a lever based on the Median Strategies survey, maybe you shouldn't be allowed to vote. Maybe you're too stupid to vote. Give me a break. Solid. Oh, from solid to likely. Well, what the heck does that even mean? What is lean versus it gives me a headache. Speaking of things that give you a headache, my podcast partner Mark Davis and I are going to spend some time today on M&M Extra talking about the so-called Texas Republican blueprint to ban Islam. Big article in the Dallas Morning News. Now, the Dallas Morning News is a liberal publication. They're a totally leftist, typical big city, left-leaning paper. So you got to take this article by Sarah Bahari with a grain of salt. But Sarah Bahari over the Dallas Morning News writes that there is a ban on the sale of halal foods, hijabs forbidden in public schools. Some Texas Republicans, she writes, have offered an early blueprint of a legislative agenda targeting the hundreds of thousands of Muslims in the state with new laws that would make practicing their faith essentially impossible. The plan is part of a broader effort by Republicans to stop what they call the Islamification of Texas. Now, the way the Dallas Morning News liberal columnist puts it, it's a political narrative describing the perceived growth in Muslim influence and communities. Critics, however, call the plan an attack on freedom of speech and religion that has left Muslims and other non-Christians vulnerable to harassment and violence. Now, I don't know about

any future mosques. And I'm going to admit, I'm very uncomfortable with that. I believe as a conservative that freedom, the freedom to worship, is a bedrock of American liberty. I don't believe, remember how they banned hijabs and face coverings in France? And I remember when that happened, thinking, that's about as un-American as it gets. To tell people who might be devoutly religious of a faith that is not ours how you cannot dress in public? You're going to ban yarmulkes? You're going to ban Jewish garb and attire? If somebody's a Buddhist and they wear like a robe of some kind, you're going to tell them now, having said all of that, and before you try to take me out to the woodshed, I am completely in agreement that Sharia law is totally incompatible with our values and mores and laws. There is absolutely no place for Sharia law. And Governor Abbott in Texas has banned Sharia compounds and wants to sign into law a complete ban on Sharia law in Texas next year. The governor's spokesman told the Dallas Morning News, Sharia law has no place in Texas, full stop. Texans are governed by Texas law alone. The Constitution does protect freedom of religion, but it does not bless parallel legal systems that ignore the protections it guarantees. I agree with that. I agree with that entirely. I don't agree with a ban on a mosque. I don't agree on a ban on halal foods. I don't agree on a ban on hijabs or hijabs. I don't agree that as Americans, we should be dictating how other people are allowed to practice their faith. Now, I understand the argument I'm going to get. People are going to say, well, Islam isn't really a religion. It's an ideology. No, Islam is a religion. And to try to argue that it's something, and there are layers to it, and there are people who use their religion and their ideology to hurt other people. We have had radical Muslims slaughter people in the name of Allah. We've seen, we lived through 9/11. So for people to say Islam is not a religion is a bit ridiculous. That's sure news to the millions and millions of people who practice that religion all over the world. And it fascinates me because every time I say this, I get beat up on by people who say, oh, no Muslim should be allowed in America. And oh, yeah, I got to ban Muslim. We got to ban Islam, ban mosques, ban hijab. Really? You really want to take on the Muslim world? We do have a solid understanding that freedom of religion is tantamount to American liberty. And, for people who want to criticize Islam and say it's an ideology that is disguised as a religion, I'm not going to tell you you're wrong. You have a right to your opinion. I just respectfully disagree with that. Let's dive into it. 18 minutes past the hour. We're in the Relief Factor Studios. Happy Tuesday. 800-655-MIKE. 800-655-6453. I hope you join us. 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Where is all of this headed? 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
Carbon Zero is the latest novel from AI pioneer Craig W. Stanfill, someone who has spent years working in artificial intelligence.

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0: Here's a nice text from Arkansas pointing out that there really is a difference, even definitionally, between a Muslim and an Islamist. And I think sometimes people get the two mixed up. A Muslim, according to the Wall Street Journal at least, is someone who practices the religion of Islam. An Islamist is someone who follows a political ideology that says Islam should control the government and laws of a society. Being a Muslim is a matter of personal faith, while being an Islamist is a political goal. Paul's in Illinois. We'll start there at 24 past the hour. Hey, Paul, thanks for joining us today. How are you, sir?
7: Mike, I'm doing well, and I agree with what you said about the difference between a Muslim and an Islamist.
0: Right.
7: The problem is that Muslims are peaceful when they are in the minority. As soon as the Islamists get in and get a majority, they suck those peaceful Muslims in, draw them into their mosques, and radicalize them. And if they don't, they torture and beat them.
0: Yeah.
7: And they kill them. And the thing is that we cannot tolerate, as you said, Sharia law. And
0: right.
7: The thing is, we've got a huge example. Look what's happened in Dearborn, Michigan, where they're in the majority. They're just, it's too dangerous. We're playing with fire. And unless we stop this now, stop the spread of this, the United States is going to be destroyed. What religion preaches that anyone who does not believe in their particular way of worship should be put to death?
0: I know. So how do we, as you say, we got to control it, we got to get this under control. How would you propose doing that? What do you do with people in this country right now who are Muslim Americans, they practice the religion of Islam, they have no desire or inclination to hurt anybody, they want to be left alone. What do we do with those people, in your view?
7: We have to have them swear allegiance to the United States that they cannot follow Sharia law and be a lawful American. And we also, if they do get sucked into these areas like Dearborn, that we protect them from the radical Islamists that bring them in and
0: right.
7: force them to follow their demented way of looking at the world.
0: Right, right. Look, I'm glad we agree that there is a difference, and I suspect that a lot of people fail to make the distinction between a Muslim and an Islamist. Look, I'm the guy that after 9/11 said repeatedly that not all Muslims are terrorists, but all the terrorists are Muslim. And of course, you had your typical pushback. Oh, Timothy McVeigh wasn't a Muslim, but you understand my point. We need to, but look. My line in the sand, and I suspect it's the line in the sand for everybody, is Sharia law. And that's something that Governor Abbott is correct. Governor Abbott is absolutely right. Absolutely no. And I hope that that passes in 2027. But I also believe strongly. I've witnessed Christians be mocked and persecuted and discriminated against in our culture, in our country, my whole life. There is a bigotry that people on the left continually exhibit towards Christianity that sickens me. And I don't want to stoop to that. I don't want a country where we're turning around and we are openly hostile towards peaceful people who are Muslims, not Islamists. And I don't think that's a very radical position. Do you? Maybe so. 800-655-MIKE.
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9: With SRN News, state can destroy you. SS Benfold, 300 sailors on board, suffered a major breakdown last month in the Pacific and had no for 4 days. A Navy spokesman says the Benfold engineering involving a generator causing the loss of power. Bill Raskin, the man who founded ESPN, is dead. Son Scott, the idea of a network of sports around the country. And Frank Beard, the drummer for ZZ Top, dead in Texas. He was 70. This is SRN News.
10: Foundations of Freedom. A look at America's founding principles and the leaders who shaped our nation.
11: When George Washington accepted command of the Continental Army, Americans were fighting a king and determined not to replace one form of unchecked power with another. Washington understood the difference between authority and ownership. In 1775, he declared, "When we assume the soldier, we do not lay aside the citizen." Even as commander of America's army, Washington remembered that he remained one of the people and that the power entrusted to him was never his to keep. He did not fight to rule America. He fought so Americans could govern themselves. Washington's example gave the young nation something more than victory. It gave America a standard for leadership. Those who hold power must remain accountable to the people they serve. Because in a free nation, leadership is not ownership. It is a duty and a trust.
12: Just 2 weeks before his tragic assassination on September 10th, 2025, conservative leader Charlie Kirk sat down for one of his final interviews to wrestle with a timeless question. Does God still speak today? That conversation became the foundation for the powerful and provocative new documentary, Can You Hear Me Now?, that explores prophecy, faith, scripture, history, and the role believers are called to play in our culture today. Follow director Matthew Thayer's investigation, examining the evidence, weighing today's most prophetic voices against scripture, history, political, and scientific scrutiny. 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
1: Gosh, I'm watching our own channel here as we see a shot of Apache Junction, Arizona on Salem News Channel. Just saw a commercial leading right back into the Mike Gallagher show for this Lumera device. That's right up my alley. I got to get it. I wanted a device like that. It's a light, like ambient light, sound, and power.

0: like a wireless charger, and it's a good-looking piece of equipment there. I got to order that. I was trying to. Eric's telling me, stand by. I said, no, I got to write down the number for Lumera. I guess I could take a picture of the barcode. And we do know people. I mean, maybe I could call somebody. I gotta order me one of those Lumeras. It's, of course, election day, a lot of special elections, primaries, Florida. I can't wait to see whether this one of the lunatic far-left socialists knocks off Jared Moskowitz. This is a redistricted congressional district, district number 23. It's the 25th district now. And it's going to be a real showdown between socialist Oliver Larkin. He held a rally in Fort Lauderdale. And look, this is like the last gasp for the DSA. And they've had a great run. Look, you got to give these kids a lot of credit. I mean, they've shaken up the Democrat establishment in a big way. Here's a report from Fox News Channel's Dana Marie McNichol talking about how this big test is going to take place today in Florida's redrawn 25th district.
1: Well, as you just saw there, Democratic Socialist Oliver Larkin held a rally over the weekend here in Fort Lauderdale, really trying to engage the Gen Z and millennial voters, because this marks the last major primary for the DSA this year. But it also marks the first congressional primary under a new congressional map approved during a special legislative session that could give Florida four more seats in the U.S. House. Now, the newly drawn District 25 is now considered a prime Republican target, where Larkin is trying to unseat two-term incumbent Congressman Jared Moskowitz. Now, this district stretches from Boca Raton down to Miami Beach, housing some of the region's most affluent communities. DSA-backed Larkin appeared on Fox over the weekend, where he was pressed about his views on immigration and abolishing ICE.
2: How many people do you think the United States should take in, and how many of them do you think we should provide free college for? What's the number?
3: I think that we should follow in the footsteps of Ronald Reagan's immigration policy and grant amnesty to the millions of people that are living, working, paying taxes.
1: Larkin's views are putting him at odds with some of the party's top leaders in Washington, including House Minority Leader Hakeem Jeffries, who says the party does not embrace several core DSA positions.
4: What I can say is that I do not support defunding the police. I do not support open borders. I do not support abolishing the Senate.
1: Moskowitz is viewed as the more moderate, affordability-focused, pro-Israel incumbent, a message that could be particularly important in this new district with a large Jewish population. Also happening Tuesday, the primary to replace Governor Ron DeSantis, who is term-limited. Trump-backed Congressman Byron Donalds is facing Florida Lieutenant Governor Jay Collins for the GOP nomination. On the Democratic side, former Congressman David Jolly leads a crowded field. Florida voters are also deciding who will hold the U.S. Senate seat previously held by Secretary of State Marco Rubio. Now, DeSantis appointed Ashley Moody to fill the vacancy, but she now has to win to keep that seat. And Bill and Dana, here in District 25, the major question is, are Democratic voters ready to make a sharper turn to the left? All things we are watching in this primary election.
0: You know, it's so funny as she's reporting on that, and I've shared my love of South Carolina. You know how much I appreciate the upstate, and it's where I met my wife, and it's where we raised her kids, and I just have such great warm memories of South Carolina. Tonight, of course, will be the big Newsmax debate. They just invited me on Newsmax tomorrow, but look, my TV's limited to Salem News Channel. I don't like running around and going through the rigmarole of those TV hits on Fox News or Newsmax or any of those places. And besides, it's a conflict. Their invitation conflicted with my show, and I'm not going to miss the show. One of the craziest things is when any of my colleagues miss their talk show to go do a 5-minute hit on one of the TV networks. You've got way more people listening and watching your own talk show than you do a 5-minute hit, even on Fox. People always forget that. I mean, I love what we get to do here. And I'll be watching Newsmax. I'm sure Newsmax is going to do a good job. We'll see how the debate goes between Darlene Graham Nordone and Ralph Norman, Congressman Ralph Norman. But anyway, as I'm listening to that report and I'm seeing her stand up in front of a marina somewhere, can I just tell you how much I have in a few short years fallen in love with Florida living? I probably shouldn't say it out loud because already they got too many people coming in from New York and Chicago and Los Angeles. But it is just a wonderful place to live. Everything about it, I love. The heat doesn't even bother me. It's the weirdest thing. It's the I guess it's because it's how happy I am. I used to hate heat. I mean, you know, and it can get muggy too. Doesn't bother me a bit. There's something about Florida life, being by the water, living, you know, in and around Tampa Bay. I love living here, and I'm making a move in a few weeks. I sold the condo, and I'm downsizing a little bit to get into a different place to kind of get ready for my whatever retirement's going to look like, 5, 10, 15 years, who knows from now what that's going to look like. But I'm excited about that, too. I'm a little sad about giving up the condo. I loved the condo. Had, you know, it's a beautiful home. But, look, I'm moving into another nice place. And I'm moving. And I pulled the trigger on the upcoming move. Pardon my bad grammar. I ain't lifting a finger. I've been through too many moves. There's never been a move in my life that went well. And I am not sorry. I'm King Tut ain't going to be packing dishes and unpacking silverware. So I found this kind of these concierge movers. It's like organizers. They're going to pack me up. They're going to move me. They're going to deliver the excess furniture that I got to get rid of to the consignment place. And they're going to unpack me in the new place. And you ready for this? They're going to put it all away. They're going to put it all back. Tracy said, you're going to hate that. You won't be able to find anything. I don't care. I'll go on a scavenger hunt. So I got to look for my underwear. I'll find it eventually. How hard can it be to find the silverware? It's a 2-bedroom apartment. And I am ready. I told him, I said, I may leave town. I may go up and say, see Joey and Peg for a couple of days in South Carolina. When I come back, I want to be all moved in, and I don't want anything out of place. Now, this place, this concierge service, they're not cheap. The good news is I won't have to lift a finger. The bad news is I'm going to have to eat dog food for the next couple of years to cover the expense that I'm paying for these people. I mean, it's not. Well, it is. It's actually pretty bad. It is actually pretty bad. But the idea of not unpacking is worse than packing. Box after box. I have had moves where box after box and unwrap this and unwrap that and where am I going to put it? Let them figure it out. It's three ladies. They're going to come in. They're going to tell me where to put everything. They're going to put it all there and I'm going to be fine with that. Don't threaten me with a good time. Like my friend Peg Hudson always says, happy birthday, by the way, Peg. 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
1: We're going to go big or go home. A mosque ban. I mean, are you kidding me, Mark?
2: Would this be an example of one of those things that is a conservative passion that we can talk about its merits or lack of in a minute? I think you might feel a little differently about it than I do. There are certain things that we can have on our agenda, and it's a bold, and on this and 10 other things. But there's some of them that if we float them now, we might get fist pumping joy out of it for 10 minutes, but ultimately it might not be helpful in November. Is that kind of where you're going?
1: 100%.
2: Okay.
1: I mean, 100%. I mean, I've got big concerns about Sharia law. I've got huge concerns about the direction of the country under Democrats. Mm-hmm. But I just don't think we have to have any self-inflicted wounds right now. Let them implode. My goodness. They raised money. They're raising money on the left for a woman who absolutely flat out admits she strangled all three of her children one by one.
2: Yep.
1: They've raised almost $1 million for her, fans.
2: Yep.
1: It's like Carmelo Anthony. He murdered that kid. $630,000 or more raised by his fans. Luigi Mangione has fans. And these ain't Republicans, Mark.
2: Yep.
1: This is the party of political, the unspeakable evil. Over 25,000. I don't know if you follow this Lindsay Clancy story.
2: Yes.
1: She's of course claiming postpartum depression. She's a monster. She's a demon. She
2: killed three beautiful children.
1: Yeah. With her bare hands, one by one. Mm-hmm. And over 25,000 fans of hers have now raised, now it's over $835,000. The GoFundMe account has been flooded with positive messages from her female supporters who are convinced that she's somehow the victim here. And Matt Walsh had a really good take on this, Mark.
2: Here
1: Matt
2: we
1: wrote,
2: go. I was going to go there. Go for it. Go.
1: Yep. I get it. It's the whole debate about postpartum depression because that's the defense. But this is a story that's even more complicated than that. Some people are accusing, I think, her ex-husband of having done it. But here's what Matt Walsh writes. Unspeakably evil. This whole thing has been eye-opening in the worst way. I'll never be able to unsee thousands of women rallying to the defense of a demon who strangled her children to death. One of the darkest things I've ever seen in my life, he says. Between this and the Carmelo Anthony fundraiser, we're getting a glimpse into the kind of cultural rot that cannot be easily waved away. Isn't he right, Mark?
2: He is. It is another Matt Walsh post that I thought you were headed toward because he sparked a reaction that may actually lead some of the ladies not to root for or become fans of this murdering mom, but to lean toward her side in a certain way. The Matt Walsh point on that, and this sounds very Matt Walshy, and I think there's a point to be made.
1: Yeah.
2: And that is that show me 100 women with postpartum depression, and some of them, is his point is, some of them may have something clinical, something chemical, but most of them, quite frankly, just can't handle motherhood. It's the first time there's a life out there that means more than your own. Maybe you weren't mature enough to have babies in the first place. It's really hard. It's really demanding, and you're just freaking out. And what you really need to do is just gut up, face life, and do the job. Well, yeah. That did not go over big among a lot of women who said, that postpartum is real. And of course it's real. Of course it's real. It made him seem really dismissive about postpartum in general, which had a lot of it's a particularly twisted logic that takes you from disagreeing with that to siding with the mom in this case. But it might.
1: Well, that's just it. That's just it. That's just it. The leap from disagreeing that postpartum depression doesn't exist. And I don't know. I'm no psychologist. I think it does. I mean, I've heard enough stories from women who go through a very difficult time, and it doesn't seem particularly compassionate on his part. But to take that leap then and say, and that's why you strangle your kids. One of these things is not like the other. And so we got real evil here, though. We talk about this on a daily basis. You and I cover it every single day. Evil is all around us. And I just continue to pray for our country. Meanwhile, President Trump has weighed in on flock cameras. He had a really good take on it, I thought, kind of the way I feel. Did you hear what he said?
2: Tell me.
1: He said, it's being studied right now, these flock cameras. Mm-hmm. He goes, you have pros and cons. He said there's pros and he's right. I mean, the trouble with the pushback against the flock cameras, they are enormously successful and effective in catching bad guys. They are enormously successful in finding seniors with Alzheimer's who might be driving around and you can't find them and they can pinpoint their location. I keep erring on the side of the belief that I have that you have no expectation of privacy in a public place. Period. End of sentence.
2: While that's true, and this is funny because the Trump quote that I was focusing on is about data centers, another thing he's weighed in on. He doesn't like the Texas, the Greg Abbott. They love each other, but the pause on data centers, more on that in a minute. These are both data centers, flock cameras. The talk show gods are smiling because I think people of just about every political stripe can feel either way about either issue. So the other side of flock cameras, and I'm really having an internal as well as external dialogue about this, because of course you're right, and I'm pro law enforcement. Anything that makes it easier to find grandma or find that, kidnapper with a kid in the backseat.
1: Right.
2: And you're totally right. Your sentence is golden that you have no expectation of privacy out there on the streets. The flock camera is not in your house. But the parallel I make is, what if there's a cop assigned to follow you around all day wherever you go?
1: Yep.
2: That you wouldn't like that. But hey, Mike's out in the world. He's out in the wild. The cop's not in his house, but that cop is following you wherever you go out in the outside world. And there's no expectation of the purest of privacy, but I think most people, they have a heavy mistrust of this technology. And I know it would have to fall into some bad hands for really bad things to happen, but always expect the worst of government is something that sometimes makes sense.
1: You're citing the potential for abuse, which exists in every single aspect of our lives. Yep. What about a police officer that accesses your credit card data or your private information or takes your driver's license and then uses that to stalk a girlfriend? I mean, there have been examples already. In one instance, a Florida police officer was accused of allegedly stalking his estranged wife using flock cameras. That's abuse potential. That doesn't mean you throw the baby out with the bathwater.
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1: That'll do it for our Tuesday episode of the Mike Gallagher Show. Thank you very much for being a part of it. Let's do it again tomorrow, shall we? Have a great day. Be safe. Keep fighting the good fight. I'm Mike Gallagher. God bless America.

0: 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Take less than 10 minutes and read the Declaration of Independence. 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
5: With SRN News, I'm Jason Walker. Less than 2 hours before President Trump was set to impose 50% tariffs on $20 billion worth of Canadian imports, U.S. and Canada reached a deal delaying the sanctions, buying time for more negotiations, and avoiding, for now anyway, a strain on the already tense relations between the two allies. The Aloha State is cleaning up. Governor Josh Green says it's quite a job.
6: It is the flood damage that's caused the most damage, more than the wind. Without a doubt, wind has affected roofs in some areas. It certainly blew down trees all over the place, but it's the flood and the mud and the rock that poured through Nalehu, Pahala, Waihinu.
5: And officials do say no fatalities have been reported. This is SRN News.
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0: One Alexandria Ocasio-Cortez, in particular, yesterday trying to backtrack what she called her woke one experience from only 2020. So I'm like, does that count? Who knows? But what about the Hispanic vote in particular? We are very honored to have Alfonso Aguilar joining us, director of the Hispanic Leadership Coalition and part of the America First Policy Institute. Alfonso, I think that normally, if you were just looking at normal cycles, you would think that President Trump would be coming into the fall with a little bit of a handicap. He's got a war going on. That's not really his thing. He wants to get gas prices down. He's fighting to make them as good as possible until we figure out how to get Iran to cooperate. And in the meantime, you'd think that, you know, the Democrats would be running with all these kind of like common sense, middle of the road yes. kind of policies to try to counter it. What you're seeing instead is the absolute doubling down on the most crazy of crazy stuff that we've ever seen coming out of there. Now, you directly deal with Hispanic voters specifically. It's my experience that Hispanics are ultimately practical, that they want jobs, they want safe neighborhoods to live in, they want to see their families prosper, and that these are really the bread and butter issues for Hispanics in America. Are the Democrats that are going down crazy street with trans this and trans that and hate Israel and defund police, are those messages that the Hispanic communities are going to embrace after Labor Day?
1: Well, first of all, thank you, Kevin, for having me. It's really a pleasure to be with you.
0: Yeah.
1: No, I mean, those messages turn off Hispanics, and you're spot on. Hispanics believe in the American dream. That's why so many have come from Latin America. They were tired of state-run economies where government is involved in every aspect of your life, economies that are overregulated. So they come here looking for what? The American dream.
0: Yeah.
1: And what is the American dream? The American dream is having a better standard of living.
0: You mean it's not having my daughter go to school and be forced to share a locker room with a guy who's twice her size?
1: No. It means being able to raise your children according to your faith, right? So when they start pushing this cultural Marxism of promoting racial confrontation, the trans agenda, your boys are going to be able to go into your daughter's bathroom or play in female sports. They're like, what? You know, I've seen polling and even focus groups that have done in the past, that have been done in the past in Hispanic communities where they asked about those issues. And the response is just visceral. They're like, what? That's crazy. They understand that's crazy.
0: Yeah.
1: It's creepy.
0: Is that feeling still pervasive today? And is it still worth going and doing voter registration and all the things that Republicans did in 2024?
1: Oh, we definitely have to engage them. And it's tricky. I think what's happening with the Hispanic community, it's happening with every American, frankly. Look, it's, as you said, it's a midterm election. Usually the party that's in the White House is not favored. But I would say with Donald Trump is different. He's changed the electoral dynamics completely, right? And as the Democrats move to the extreme left, that may actually help Republicans. Having said that, what happened in 24, and we should talk about that because it's remarkable, right? President Trump, the candidate who was much maligned by the left as being anti-immigrant, anti-Hispanic, is a Republican candidate who's gotten the highest share of Hispanic voters in history, 46%. Not only that, people don't know that he won the Hispanic male vote. He got 54% of Hispanic men. That's dramatic. And why? He didn't pander. He was just being himself because he included everyone as Americans. And American patriotism is the ultimate message of inclusion. It's not diversity. It's not DEI. Those people come here to be American. They don't come here to be treated as Guatemalan, Mexican, whatever. They want to be American.
0: They're running away from that. They want something different. Well, and the other thing is this. I think that, you know, you talk about entrepreneurs. I think that Hispanics by nature think as entrepreneurs, because when you come from poverty, you know, impoverished cultures, you're basically your own boss every day, and you're trying to survive and you're trying to scrap. And as you come to the U.S. and you have opportunity to build businesses and to start communities, you have less obstacles in your path here than you have in some of those countries where they came from. So I think that it doesn't surprise me that an entrepreneur as president connected with the entrepreneurs in the Hispanic community, specifically men, and said, hey, I'm going to offer you better options than the other. I mean, I don't think Kamala Harris knew what an entrepreneur was. I don't think she's ever signed the front paycheck.
1: Not at all.
0: So it's like one of those problems. But let me ask you about, let me drill down though on this, because it's not just the Marxism and the big government that's the problem. You also have radical Islamic embedded issues. You know, Texas today has a thing before one of the courts where they're going to, it looks like the county is going to allow like a 40,000 square foot mosque and school to be built. You've got El Sayed winning in Michigan. You've got Mamdani, who became mayor of New York, and he has not had a pleasant ride in the last few weeks. But how does the radical terrorist Islamic component intersect with Hispanic life?
1: Well, I mean, it scares them. Hispanics are Christian. They're church going. Every survey polling shows that they go to church every week. So they see as part of the American dream that this is a Christian country, that they can come here, they can practice freely their faith, mm-hmm. that faith has a role in the public square. All of a sudden, you go to Texas, and now you start hearing about Sharia law. You start seeing mosques, and you're saying, what's happening in America, right? So there, look, the whole immigration issue, that's another issue where Trump won that issue with Hispanics. Imagine the issue that Democrats use to divide, a wage issue they always use with Hispanics, Trump took it over because they knew that Hispanics, that Democrats were not taking the border seriously, that they, with their open border policies, they were letting anybody in, criminals, people in terrorist watch lists. So they were concerned. So that's why they end up voting for Trump over immigration, because part of the American dream is what? Law and order. They want safety in their communities. They don't want to be their cities and communities ransacked, as we see many cities in Latin America. So going back to 24, what we saw in 24 is not that Hispanics became Republican. They became swing voters for the first time. So in the past, if they were voting for Democrats 3-1 or 2-1, now they start thinking they're not thinking as a group.
0: Right.
1: Groupthink is over with Hispanics. They start thinking in terms of what's better for their family, for themselves. They start thinking as American, and that's great. So to your question, what do we have to do now? We have to engage them. Because as most Americans, you know, most Americans want economic change overnight. People forget that we had 9% inflation. It's going to take a while for prices to come down. I mean, I was listening to Kevin Hassett yesterday do interviews, and they were saying, well, prices are still high. And he was saying, look, we have a great economy. Prices are coming down across the board. But you know what? We had 9% inflation, so it's going to take a while. I think we have to engage Hispanics, and we have to tell them that the economy is doing great, that real wages are going up. And what is the American dream if not having higher wages and lower prices?
0: Wages going up, certainly, but I would contend that we have to do more than say things to people, because
1: it's one
0: Absolutely. Thing to say, oh, the economy is great. Every time they look, I pulled my family car into the gas station 2 days ago. It was $115 to fill it. That, you know, for especially low and middle income people, that's just a barrier to
1: The burritos are too expensive. So the message is not everything's great. Things are getting better, and there's a light at the end of the
0: tunnel. And we have a plan. The Trump administration has a plan. Yeah,
1: we cannot go back to socialist policies of the Biden administration, of subsidies, of massive spending that led to a 9% inflation, that led gas to be over $5. So I am hoping, I'm also hoping that with the Iran conflict, with the way things have evolved, that the impact on the economy will be more limited. We've seen today that oil prices, that the barrel of oil is at $75. That's good. But I think we have to message that we put things in place so that we move our economy towards a big boom, that we're going to have an economic boom, but we're moving in the right direction, that voting for Democrats would put that at risk.
0: On that note, we have to let you go. Alfonso Aguilar, thank you for all that you're doing, and please come back to see us.
1: Thank you so much for having me.
0: You got it. Kevin McCullough coming right back from Times Square. Don't go anywhere.
2: 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Breaking news.
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4: 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I'm Dina Kodiak.
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Welcome back to That Kevin Show. ThatKevinShow.com is where it's all at online, and glad to have you join us there. As we wind down summer and start looking into the fall, especially once we get past Labor Day, everything's going to be about November, November, November. And one of the things that I'm noticing is that, and maybe you've noticed it too, is that people are starting to modify their positions.

0: It's Tuesday. Kevin McCullough, glad to have you with us. Glad to be back, too. A day away yesterday to hit a golf ball for some good causes, and glad to help the Christian Cultural Center, and glad to be back in the studio today. We've got a lot to get to. It may seem like a kind of a quiet portion of the year, but there is still a war going on, and in that, there are constantly conversations happening. Jared Kushner meeting with Hamas, trying to lay down the law with them yesterday, and the president really starting to exercise kind of the consummate solution for Iran. The New York Post saying that the U.S. Navy blockade now having caused Iran's oil exports to completely crater. Let's talk to K.T. McFarland about all of this. Former national security advisor to multiple presidents, giving them insights on things in her years in the Pentagon. Multiple administrations have benefited from that wisdom. And K.T., we're so grateful that you spend some time with us each week doing this. The whole game for Iran is that if they don't have their oil industry, they don't have money. So how did they in any way pull off a win watching their energy production just implode, knowing that that was what the outcome was going to be?
1: I don't think they can pull off a win. The blockade, which we've not focused a lot on, we focus on the Strait of Hormuz and what Iran is doing to the shipping in the Strait, but we've not focused a lot on what the American Armada is doing to blockade Iranian ports. So no ships have gotten in and out of Iranian ports for several months since the war began. What does that mean? It means no ships are coming in, bringing consumer goods, agricultural goods, other things they need for their industry. So it led to massive inflation, especially in consumer prices. There are no ships getting out. So that means that Iran, which sells its oil and moves it by ship, isn't able to sell its oil, isn't able to get any income. And they rely, well over 50-60% of their economy relies on that oil export. The way they pay their government, 70-80% of their government is paid for by those oil export revenues. So no money coming in to them. Now, what does that mean over time? Well, over time, and the time has been not that long, their economy is in free fall. Their currency is devalued, 100, we don't even know how many percent. Their currency is like a million of their dollars equals now 10 of ours. The other thing is that their consumer economy is highly inflated. So they're running out of goods. And what goods can be found are at exponentially high prices. Now, remember, this is the same country that a year ago took to the streets to demonstrate in the millions against the bad economy. And that's when the Iranians gunned down 30,000 of them. So if they were unhappy a year ago, can you imagine what the Iranian people are feeling now? 90 million people who are having an economic squeeze. Hmm. So what does this do for Iran? What are they doing without their money? Well, they're not paying for their proxies. Their proxies anyway have been pretty much destroyed by Israel and the United States in the last year and a half. But even if they weren't, there's no money to go to them. There's no weapons that are going overland from Iran to its Hezbollah, Hamas, others. So the proxies are pretty much finished. That's part of the squeeze play. But the next thing it's sort of hard to wrap your head around because it's a lot of little details, but their banking system doesn't work. Why? Because when the Iranians were dumb enough to bomb their neighboring Gulf Arab countries, especially the United Arab Emirates and Dubai, bombing apartment buildings and high-rise luxury hotels in Dubai, not a smart move around. So what does the United Arab Emirates do? They go to the Secretary of Treasury and say, here are the books. Here's where the Iranians have been stashing all their money in these accounts in our banks. And so that gave the U.S. Treasury Department the ability to just shut down those accounts. The next thing is that the Treasury Department a couple of weeks ago figured out how the Iranians were moving money by cryptocurrencies. They shut that down. So Iran shut out of the international banking system. It's not getting any revenue. We know they're having massive inflation. We know that their economy is cratering. They're not paying their people. At a certain point, something's got to give. Now, what gives? I think that the senior leadership of the IRGC and the mullahs, they don't care. They don't care about the 90 million people they're governing.
0: You almost kind of take it for granted that the IRGC leadership doesn't care if the 90 million people live or die, because they're so committed to the idea. They are also not armed, the population. So is it conceivable that the civilian population that is unarmed against the strongman that is the IRGC, is it reasonable to think that they could rise up against them? It seems like a pretty impossible task from where I sit.
1: Unless you assume that in all the sort of insider coups in the history of the world, it's never been led by the generals. It's always been led by the colonels. The colonels who think, well, I don't, you know, I've had enough of this.
0: Oh,
1: I don't like the generals.
0: That's an interesting point. Yeah.
1: It's always called, whether it was in Cuba, whether it was in Algeria, whether it was in Egypt, it's called the colonel's coup. Even in the Soviet Union, who was leading the revolution? Not the guys at the top, the guys in the middle. And so is that going to happen in Iran? Well, history would tell you that at a certain point, somebody's going to stand up. Somebody within the establishment is going to stand up and say, enough is enough. Our unit is not going to massacre a million of our people. Our unit, our military unit, is not going to stand by while millions of our people starve to death. So is it going to happen? I think that common sense tells you it's going to happen. It's just not going to happen fast.
0: Yeah.
1: And that's the frustrating thing. You know, Americans, like, we like decisive victories. We want Normandy. We want D-Day. We want victory over Hitler within a year. We have to just be patient and let this hand play out.
0: Well, I do appreciate the fact that we're not engaging troops on the ground. And I think that's something that you know, that the president is highly sensitive to. He also doesn't want to see innocent Iranians killed either. And he's had to play this with a kind of feather's touch of delicacy. And I think he's done a pretty good job.
1: I agree. You know, if the people who are clamoring for regime change, and we're going to force regime change, these are the same people who clamored for that in Afghanistan and Iraq and Egypt and Libya, and, you know, name your country. And it never works out very well. Regime change led by the people in the country is the one that you want.
0: Yeah, that ultimately succeeds. KT McFarland, always appreciate your insights. Thank you, lady.
1: Thank you.
0: You got it. Kevin McCullough coming right back from New York. Don't go away.
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0: All right, welcome back. 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There's so much good stuff over there. All my latest columns are there. All the latest episodes of the television show are there. All the latest podcasts from this show are there. And if you click on the promotions tab, you go to the top and you click on more and you go to the promotions tab, you could possibly win a cruise for two in the Gulf of America. The Unforgettable Voyage, one incredible grand prize worth $11,000, and it includes airfare. But this September, you could experience the new film, The Uprising, the powerful new film from acclaimed director Paul Greengrass, starring Andrew Garfield. And it's the story of a legendary rebellion against the tyranny of King Richard. The Uprising follows an army of ordinary people who rise together to fight for justice and survival. And to celebrate the film, we're giving you a chance to embark on a freedom-inspired adventure of your own, a Gulf of America cruise for two, worth $11,000. 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You just need to go to thatkevinshow.com, click promotions, and then click on the Gulf of America Luxury Cruise. 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And by the way, this movie opens on September the 11th, another date that freedom is worth remembering, and hence the uprising, the story of throwing off the dictator, King Richard II. 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And a big, big thank you once more to the Christian Cultural Center, WMCA Radio in New York, Laura Schaefer and the team there, having me be part of the CCC Open yesterday. 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Kevin McCullough, we will see you next time.
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10: With SRN News, I'm Jason Walker. Washington and Ottawa reaching a deal delaying sanctions. President Trump was set to impose 50% tariffs on $20 billion worth of Canadian imports, but those talks late Tuesday producing time for more negotiations. Voters have gone to the polls Tuesday in Alaska, Wyoming, and Florida. In the latter state, Byron Donalds has won the GOP nomination for Florida governor, former Representative David Jolly capturing the Democratic nomination, and that sets the table for a November contest to replace outgoing Governor Ron DeSantis. In Alaska, Republican incumbent Dan Sullivan has advanced to the general election for the U.S. Senate in Alaska. Now, there were two Dan Sullivans, but the incumbent was the winner. This is SRN News.
2: The Answer. 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
11: Jeannie Buss's attorney says not so fast. It claims that the Buss family is selling its remaining 17.8% stake in the Lakers to the new majority owners. Here's Sharon Rudin with more.
12: The LA Times reports Buss, the team's governor, put out a statement through her attorney saying any family vote to sell their shares in the team is invalid without approval from the current trustees, Jeannie, Janie, and Joey Buss. The six Buss siblings inherited ownership of the Lakers after their father, Jerry Buss, died in 2013.
11: Larry Marino in the Answer Newsroom.
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23: Bill Martinez Live, a program about current events, our culture, our values, our politics, and our future. And now, Bill Martinez.
24: Well, good morning, America. Glad you could join us. Bill Martinez here, 6 minutes after the top of the hour. And we've got the ultimate researcher and author and New Zealand author and researcher and speaker and political activist, Trevor Loudon, joining us now. Trevor, how you doing?
25: I'm doing great, thanks, Bill. How are you?
24: Hey, I'm I guess all things considered, let's just say that I'm okay. I'm doing okay. At the same time, I'm very mindful of the environment and what's going on. We no longer have Paul Revere outside the border saying, hey, they're coming. He's now saying, hey, guess what? They're here.
25: Yeah, they are. They are right inside. Well, I have been for a long time, but now it's becoming obvious.
24: Yeah, I think that, on one hand, and I think it's quite interesting. I was talking to somebody else about this, Trevor, is that the term in contrast keeps coming. It keeps coming back into mind here. There is clear contrast. The Democratic Party leading up to this was very nebulous. I mean, they would tell you one thing. You kind of suspected they were lying, or you knew they were lying to you. But now, since the takeover of the party by the hard left and by the DSA, they're out of the closet and they're just loud and proud and just saying, yeah, we don't want police. We don't want a president. We don't want a Senate. You know, we want we want to make sure that Democrats get elected in office forever until eternity. And that's it. So take it or leave it, right?
25: Yeah, well, they are. They basically are communists. Mm-hmm. And they see themselves as on the verge of getting supreme power. You know, they want to run AOC for president in 2028. And so, yeah, they see themselves as the 60-year movement is finally coming to fruition. Mm-hmm. And they're mainly young, so they're not very savvy, and they're just saying it like it is. They are out-and-out communists.
24: Well, and of course, you've been reporting on this for decades, and I bring you up often in conversations because when you first started telling us this, you know, we took note, but then you kept showing us the receipts. I mean, this wasn't you weren't just opining, you know, you were bringing the evidence to bear and people were ignoring it. And particularly, you know, the Republican Party, which, you know, of course, you got the Republican Party and then you've got the overwhelming, prejudicial propaganda of the mainstream media.
25: Yeah, you have. And I draw a distinction to the Republican Party leadership is a little bit different from the Republican Party base, which tends to be very conservative, very patriotic, mm-hmm. and very concerned about these issues. But, you know, you get certain people at the top who are a bit more lackadaisical. But I think, you know, under Trump, you know, he's turned the focus back onto communism. He's turned the spotlight very squarely on there. He's gone after Cuba. I think there's going to be some major action taken against these communists. I think they played their hand a little too early. They've been a little cocky, a little arrogant, and it's going to come back to bite them. But the problem is still way worse than 7 or 8 DSAs getting into Congress. I say this already roughly 100 members of Congress who could be classified in the communist camp.
24: Well, Trevor, you know, this is a we the people issue, bottom line, because, in a democracy, and especially like ours, even though you can argue the legitimacy of the voting apparatchik and the operations of said voting machines and all that, the people get what they ask for. And the fact of the matter is the American people, particularly in the last, you could say 50 years, but even more dramatically in the last 20 years, you know, as we've continued to abandon our core values and principles, we're creating this, aren't we?
25: Well, we are. We created a vacuum. You know, the Christian church is largely bowed out of the public square. The integrity of the Republican Party since Reagan has been a lot less anti-communist, a lot less willing to make stands. Trump has reversed that in a lot of ways. Mm-hmm. So this created this vacuum, and we've also allowed the left to take over our education system, much of our media, our social media. So a friend of mine, Jimmy from Brooklyn, says we haven't had a fair election in America for 60 years because our enemies control the public opinion formation systems, the media and the education system. So we're not really on an even playing field.
24: Oh, no. Yeah. Right. Well, and this explains why we're faced with these issues that are 80-20 propositions, Trevor. And people are going, you know, particularly conservatives, going, this is so commonsensical. Why are we even debating this issue? But we are. I mean, look at the trans issue. Trans issue is a small fraction. I mean, we're talking less than 5 points of influence. Some have said, you know, maybe 1.5%. And look what's happening. I mean, do you talk about the tail shaking the dog?
25: Well, this is the thing. You know, we saw this was Black Lot with Black Lives Matter, mm-hmm. which is a Chinese communist operation. And run by probably 100 people in the country, but it had the country by the tail. You know, the tail was wagging the dog. The transgender issue is another example of this. The rise in anti-Semitism is another example of this. This is a tiny minority of people, but because they have the media on their side, mm-hmm. They can influence public opinion for the whole country.
24: Right.
25: You know, like when the Democrats in power, the communists are basically running America because the media is the small minority of communist control of the Democratic Party and the unions, and they have a media that will promote their message and an education system that reinforces it.
24: And meanwhile, the rest of the population is in shared misery, and that whole concept is intensifying and becoming more and more reality as the Democrats continue to maintain these strongholds. Now, as you say, you know, Trump has been a bit of the answer and helped us out, but he can't do this by himself. You know, this is why we've been saying on our show, this idea of the silent majority, you can't afford to be silent anymore. Because you've been silent, you have the rise of, Joe Biden becoming a president, Anthony Fauci running our healthcare system and, steering us, right straight into a pandemic and creating a narrative that, killed millions of people.
25: Well, plus the open borders, which brought in 10 to 20 million illegals to add to the 15 or so million that are already here. You know, this is all designed to change our voting patterns, to basically give the Democrats permanent power. And I say, look, we were on the verge, under Hillary Clinton, we were on the verge of a socialist takeover because she would have legalized every single illegal. She would have gone after her enemies. And she would have packed the Supreme Court and she would have done all of these kind of things the Democrats are now openly talking about doing. Trump saved us from that and he saved us again in 2020, but this is his last term. Mm-hmm. And so, you know, if you're not actively out there right now trying to convert 15 to 20 of your friends to go and vote in the Republican for the Republicans in the midterm elections, you're not paying attention. That right. should be your number one priority right now. If we do not win in the midterms, and we can win, we get a lame duck president, an impeached president, and the Trump agenda finishes, and we get AOC for president in 2020. The borders come 2028. The borders come open again. Your kids are increasingly indoctrinated in school. They pack the Supreme Court. They make Puerto Rico and Washington, D.C. into states. So you've got four more communist senators. And they get rid of the Electoral College, and we're done as a country.
24: Yeah. We're totally, no doubt about it.
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3: He's a New Zealand author, researcher, speaker, and political activist. Trevor Loudon is with us. Trevor, as you laid it out, I mean, it's clear this has been their objective. You mentioned Hillary Clinton, but it's Barack Obama before that. Barack Obama was the one that came in and gave us this vision, hope and change and the fundamental transformation of our country. And it was amazing. And people were applauding, and I'm going, what did he say? What did he mean? Of course, guess what you're seeing right now? That's what he meant.
4: Look, when he did that kind of thing, he was signaling to every Marxist in the country, I'm a revolutionary. I'm going to communize America. And he did his darndest. Mm-hmm. It was a miracle that we held the House for much of his term and blunted some of what he tried to do. But most Americans still do not realize that Barack Obama is a full on Marxist-Leninist revolutionary communist. Mm-hmm. And he stacked the administration full of Marxists. He opened the borders. He set the indoctrination of your kids on steroids. He did so much damage. He fired all these good generals and appointed liberal weaklings to run our military. And he opened the way for Islamic immigration to places like Minneapolis and Minnesota that we're suffering from today. Now, look, that guy was just a disaster. But most Americans today still do not realize this because of the media, mm-hmm. which gives them free pass on virtually everything. A scandal-free administration. Did you know
3: right.
4: 8 years was scandal-free?
3: Yeah.
4: Did you know that?
3: Exactly. I know. When he said that, I couldn't believe it, because then all of a sudden you start remembering and go, well, wasn't that a scandal? Before you know it, you got 12 scandals, but he's scandal-free. That's his story. He's sticking to it. It's the same way like his attorney general, if you remember, Eric Holder, who looked in the camera and said, what do you mean voter fraud? There's no such thing as voter fraud. That's what he told us. I couldn't believe it. I mean, I go, you have got to be kidding me. And I'm going, I mean, you're an attorney general. You mean to tell me you don't know about people, who have been convicted that are in jail right now for voter fraud?
4: Yeah, he knew damn well. But see, this is the thing. If you're a communist or an Islamist, lying is what you do. It's a tactic.
3: Yeah.
4: Christian conservatives, you're supposed to tell the truth. Christianity is about telling the truth. Communists are atheists. That means nothing to them. Truth is whatever advances a revolution. You're an Islamist. You believe in taqiyya.
3: Right.
4: I mean, you are obligated, not allowed to, obligated to lie to the infidel to advance the cause. So you've got someone like Ilhan Omar or Rashida Tlaib, who both communists and Islamists, who swear an oath to defend the Constitution, completely lying through their teeth as they do it. But it's okay because they subscribe to two movements that regard oaths as meaningless.
3: Trevor, this is the thing that's frustrating. To this just minor little example, which I think is a serious example. I mean, this is treason on its face. And because it's not adjudicated, as the book of Ecclesiastes says, you kind of sear your conscience. You just kind of accept it. It somehow is normalized. And that's a dangerous thing, because when you accept lying and that's into the body politic, even good people can lie.
4: Yeah, exactly. And if it becomes

0: normalized. We're not surprised when politicians lie to our face anymore. We're surprised when they don't.
1: Yeah, right.
0: But there was a famous quote, I think John Donne, why doth treason never prosper? Because when treason prospers, none dare call it treason. When it's so endemic, when it is so entrenched, nobody dares to call it out. We've got 100 Democrat congressmen and probably 40 Democrat senators who can be put in that category, who are working consciously against America, often for our enemies like Cuba, China, and other hostile countries.
1: Mm-hmm.
0: But nobody calls it out because it's almost normal.
1: Right. Well, they're not calling it out, and they're not, our government that you think, well, of course, our government should be vetting them, right? And then, as you and I have talked several times, you said, Bill, they can't pass a security clearance. They don't go through a security clearance.
0: Yeah.
1: Right?
0: You need a security clearance to work for the Department of Education or for the FBI or the CIA, but you don't need one to serve on the Armed Services Committee or the Intelligence Committee of the U.S. House. And many Marxists and traitors have served on that. Dianne Feinstein, a communist, mm-hmm. a senator from California, and a Chinese operative, was the chairman of the Senate Intelligence Committee for years, while one of her key staffers was a Chinese spy.
1: Exactly.
0: And when he was discovered, she said, "Oh, he was just my driver." No, he was her office manager, her highest paid staff member, as a known Chinese spy. And did she get punished? No. Did he get punished? No.
1: Do you think that there will ever be a day of reckoning? I mean, because we're just talking a couple of minor things. I mean, these are serious things, but I mean minor in comparison to the load of deception and treason that's taken place. It's no wonder that our democratic republic is in such disrepair and under attack, and that, some of these young kids, feel like they're so compromised because of all the fraud and cheating, and they're thinking, okay, maybe socialism might be an alternative because of the fruit that's coming out of the current democratic republic operation.
0: That's a very good point. Because we don't see accountability, people are going to start to look for alternatives. And I can understand why young people flock to Bernie Sanders and AOC and people like that, because they see the lack of a country standing up for itself, standing up for its real values. There's lots of people in our government now who should be in jail for very, very long terms.
1: Mm-hmm.
0: There was an Iranian spy ring identified in the Department of Defense. There was an Iranian spy ring identified in the Department of Defense 3 years ago. They're still there. Nobody's mm-hmm. done anything. So, but I think we're either going to have to. I'm hoping we get a Republican president next time, not J.D. Mm-hmm. Vance, hopefully, someone like Marco Rubio or Ron DeSantis, who have a record of actually going after people, mm-hmm. start putting people in jail, because otherwise the only way this is going to be sorted out is when we get in a war with China and Russia. We have to actually start putting people in jail then, because our very survival will depend on it. We don't want to get to that stage. We want to deal with it before we get to that stage, so we don't get in a war with Russia and China, so not so weakened that our enemies go after us. But the time is getting pretty late. I thought Trump would do more than he has, and I think after the midterms, if he's successful, I think he will move. He is already compiling lists of communist groups supporting Cuba. He's already gone after the left. We saw some people who attacked an ICE facility in Texas, mm-hmm. 30, 40, 50, even 100-year jail terms for doing it. So I think once the midterms are out of the way, I think we're going to see some real action on this front.
1: Well, I'll tell you, I believe a majority of the American people cannot wait. I've been saying there's been this lack of sense of urgency, number one. Number two, the resistance. And the resistance is bad enough. You knew you were going to get it from the Democrats, but when you're getting it from your own party, that's a whole nother deal. A minute and a half late here, and I want to hear, why not J.D. Vance?
0: Why not J.D.

0: J.D. Vance is very, very weak on foreign policy. He's a devotee of Curtis Yarvin, who is an American philosopher. Look him up on Wikipedia. You'll be shocked. Mm. He doesn't believe in the Constitution. He believes in that America should be a monarchy, a tech monarchy, and that Russia should have its sphere of influence. Russia should control Europe. China should control Asia. And America should just be confined in America. That is Curtis Yarvin.
1: That's been a theory that's been around forever, right? To cut up the geography in three different sections.
0: That comes from the Russians. That comes from Alexander Dugin, the Russian advisor. Curtis Yarvin is the American Dugin, and J.D. Vance is a devotee of this man. You'll never see J.D. Vance talk about the Constitution. You name me the last time he ever mentioned the Constitution, because he doesn't believe in it.
1: Wow. Well, there it is. All we can do is bring you the receipts, and then it's up to you, ladies and gentlemen. Don't just take our word for it. Like Trevor just said, check it out for yourself. Do your research. Own your own knowledge. Trevor Loudon, as always, we're grateful for your insight and all the hard work that you do on behalf of We the People.
0: Thank you so much, Bill. Always a pleasure, and a big shout out to your audience.
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1: Hey, we're back with you. Glad you could join us. Bill Martinez here, along with Carl Gallups, the senior pastor of Hickory Hammock Baptist Church, and also the amazing Amazon Top 60 best-selling author and former decorated Florida law enforcement officer. Carl, good morning. Good to have you with us.
6: Good morning, my dear brother and friend, Bill Martinez. It's always an honor to be with you. Always.
1: Well, I always look forward to our conversations because we get to be vulnerable and raw in such a way to bring a message that's a heavy message, especially right now. But it's also a hopeful message.
6: Yeah,
1: because like anything, you know, a lot of people say, I was mentioning to you before we got on the air, is I have people come to me and go, Bill, you know, are we being judged right now? And I say, well, I think that's a good question, because you're starting to see the signs, and so let's interpret those signs. And this is why I was looking forward to having you on, because you're so insightful about it that we can go through and recount, because there's nothing new under the sun. We're living in a way, you know, God is the same yesterday, today, and forever. Okay.
6: Correct.
1: And that is singly who we honor here, because we, you know, when we're in trouble, we need to recalibrate. And the way to recalibrate is you've got to come back to God to recalibrate.
6: Right.
1: Right.
6: Right. Absolutely. Well, listen, let me address what you're saying. I'll give the bad news first, then the good news. The bottom line is the whole world is under judgment and has been since the Garden of Eden. And I know that people will say, well, no duh. But I'm talking about the United States. Yeah, and we in the United States tend to think that everything about God's word and everything about the world revolves around us. It does not. It does not. We're a young country. I mean, according to all, you know, with all the empires of the world. But anyway, the bottom line, so the world is under judgment, yes, and that judgment day is coming. We are now living in the most prophetic time since the first coming of Jesus Christ. We've done shows on this before. I'll just do a quick little recap of what I'm talking about. Yeah, Israel's back. The Word of God is the only book on the planet that said it would come back 50 times. Now, we're the first generation to see that. Now, we're in a war with Iran, who's been attacking Israel, and the Bible said that nation would be the premier nation that would be tied to Gog and Magog, which are the nations north of it, China, Russia, Turkey, the Stan nations, and they would be coming against Israel in the last days. Well, what a coincidence. 2,700 years after those prophecies were given, watch this, in only one book on the planet. It's not in the Quran, it's not in the Hindu Vedas, it's not in the teachings of Buddha, and on and on and on. Nostradamus, nobody. But the Word of God, the Word of the living God, who does not change, said, when you see Israel come back, and then when it's finally in the land for a while, meaning decades, peaceful, in other words, they're going on with trade and everything. They've always had wars, just like the United States. But look at the peace we get to live in the United States, in the United States. So they've had a portion of that as best as it could be in the Middle East. But it says, the Bible says, when that happens, Persia, which is Iran, will attack. Mm-hmm. In conjunction with China and Russia, Gog and Magog. Well, we're the first generation to see all of that collide, and the church in the world and in America is asleep to the fact, by and large.
1: And who's backing Iran right now?
6: Russia and China.
1: It's the Axis. That's your point. Exactly. Right.
6: There was an article on Fox News just last week about how strongly that coalition is coming. About 2 months ago, they already hinted to it and said that Russia and China are reaching out to Iran. Don't worry, we'll supply your oil, we'll supply your missiles, we'll supply your money. And then just a few days ago, said it's full-blown on. Mm-hmm. Well, that's how world wars are started.
1: Right,
6: now,
1: exactly.
6: I'm not a warmonger. I want peace for me, my family, my children, my grandchildren, my great-grandchildren. But I know the end of the book, and I know where it's all headed. Now, can there be pockets of peace and peace treaties? Yes, and I pray for those pockets during our lifetime. But the bottom line is, when you look at those kinds of things, the explosion of technology that's getting ready and already is changing the planet, Daniel said that would happen. Jesus himself said that would happen, and I've preached on this. I can prove it. The book of Revelation says it would happen with technologies that we're already using. We're the first generation. Okay, so when I said all that to prove that we're living in the most prophetic times. All these prophecies are bursting forth. And the United States, God has used us and blessed us to protect Israel, to protect the Jewish people after World War II, to end World War I, World War II, all of these different things. He has used us. We're the number one nation of benevolence, the number one nation of exporting the gospel of Jesus Christ, the number one exporter of catastrophe relief, of money we give to nations that need it, on and on and on. No other nation ever in history has done these things. When we win a war, we don't colonize those countries. In fact, Japan, we dropped nuclear bombs, and then we rebuilt everything, and now we're one of their greatest trading partners and protectors, and on and on and on it goes. I'm not trying to say we're perfect. We're not. We are filled with evil, evil, evil. The abortion industry is ripe and alive. The whole transgender thing about we don't know what a boy, a girl is. Look at the WNBA right now, going through craziness. States are fighting about violating Title IX. I mean, that's what they're doing, and they're fighting. They should be able to. The last presidential regime opened the borders, just said, come in. Remember, tens of thousands coming up from the South America through Mexico on these marches, and Biden was going, and everybody, all the leftists. No nation can survive that.
1: That's right.
6: The bottom line is, the Bible says that one of God's judgments upon a nation that turns its back on him, and he was speaking to Israel first.
1: Right.
6: But then he said, but my judgment is your borders will be breached by people of other languages, and they will overtake you, and you will be destroyed. God said that to his own people who brought the word of God and the prophets of God and the Messiah of God. He said, don't turn your back on me. Well, there are a ton of people in the United States who do not turn their back on the Lord. The problem is that there are a ton, about 50-50 right now, that do in all manner of ways. And so, you know, I can go down the list of all the atrocities that America is involved in. I'm not making an excuse for us, but I'm saying two things. All the nations are involved in these atrocities one way or the other.
1: Right.
6: And
1: let me just insert this real quickly, Carl. And that is, again, you have to understand a holy and righteous God who is just and right. I mean, there's certain things within the design of his creation and this universe that are built in. There are boundaries, like the law of gravity, things that we don't necessarily see, but they operate, they function in spite of our sin and our fallenness.
6: Right.
1: And God understood that, and it's designed that way. But when we violate those things, a simple thing, like I keep saying on the show, you know, when you violate the law of gravity, you find out it's painful. And so if that's appropriate with the law of gravity, how many other laws are we violating? And like the book of Ecclesiastes says, because, you know, the consequence of said sin is not, you know, realized immediately, we think that somehow it's okay.
6: Yeah. No, you're right. And the other thing that's a part of this is the hypocritical way that people will blame God when the judgment comes. And that's like if I have a nursery, a daycare center, and I've got it all fenced in and everything, but I have a gate where you have to come in and out and all that. And we tell the kids, don't ever, ever, ever go to that gate or near that gate. There's a highway. You could get hurt or killed. And it should be locked all the time. Sometimes it's not, you know, et cetera. And we tell the kids and tell the kids and tell the kids and we tell the parents and tell the parents. And then one day, for whatever reason, there's a crack in it. It's open and two or three kids go out and the worst thing happens that could happen. And all of a sudden it's our fault. And it really isn't our fault. We told them and told them and told them and told them. We put the fences up. We put the gates up. And that's what God's doing. And yet he gives us freedom to choose. We're not caged animals, and neither are our children. But we have freedom to come and go, and we can choose. And so when we make the wrong choices, then we step into the highway and the car hits us.
1: Exactly.
6: And then we say, we want to blame the people that told us not to go out in the street. And that's what so many people in America do. The first thing, a lot of, even atheists, you know, agnostics, yeah. I don't believe in God. I don't believe in God. And something happens. Why is God doing this? This is why I don't serve him. He's like, what are you talking about? Are you hearing yourself? Exactly. But anyway, so yes, America is under judgment in that, number one, the whole world is. Number two, you cannot do the kind of things that America has done flippantly, abortion and transgendering our children and destroying the meaning of marriage. All of these things go to Genesis, yeah. in the garden. And exactly. you can't keep doing that willy-nilly without thinking somehow God's not going to judge us.
1: That's why people are asking that question. Are we under, because instinctively we know that.
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1: We're talking talking with Carl Gallups, the senior pastor of Hickory Hammock Baptist Church in Milton, Florida, best-selling author, top 60 best-selling author, I should say, on Amazon, and former decorated Florida law enforcement officer. Carl, I will say this in terms of, you know, we talk about the prophetic and all these prophecies that have been laid out in the Bible. To date, are you aware of God ever getting any one of those prophecies wrong?
6: Yeah, no, not at all. Let me first go back to what we were talking about and end it like I was getting ready to end it.
1: Okay.
6: And that is, I said, I'm going to give you the bad and then the good. So we basically talked about the bad. Yeah, the whole world's under judgment. We're under judgment. How could we not be? How could we not be? Secondly, but the good news is God is merciful and gracious. He doesn't wink at our sin. He doesn't wink at the judgment that may just be opened before us. But mercy means he's withholding from us what we deserve. We should have been judged and shut down a long time ago. Look at his mercy he has poured out on this land. We sing the song, God spread, shed your grace on thee. Okay, grace means giving you something you don't deserve.
1: Deserve, right.
6: See,
1: exactly.
6: Mercy says he's withholding what you do deserve. But he's giving. Look how blessed we are as a nation, the most powerful nation, the richest nation, the nation that has the most opportunity. Most of the people in the world that want to immigrate to another country for 100 years. Number one is the United States. The next five destinations put together doesn't even come close to the number of people that want to come here. Now, you see how broken the world is. We're living in Satan's world. You see how broken the United States culture is. We're living in Satan's world. Yet, to most of the people of the world that want to immigrate, this is heaven on earth.
1: Exactly.
6: Now, that should wake you up, because when we look at all the craziness around us, and that's as good as it gets on earth, yeah, that's it. This is it. That's why Ronald Reagan said, don't let that light on a hill go out. Because the world will be in darkness. Not that we are the light of the world, but God's using us. Okay, so that's why I just tell individual believers, keep your eyes on Jesus. Stay in the Word. Study to show yourself approved. Become that ambassador, that witness that God wants us to be. And he will take care of us like Noah living in his day and like Lot living in his day. They were under judgment, but Noah and his family and Lot and his family were protected. Now, back to your question. No, I've never seen a prophecy that God, that is in God's word that has not been fulfilled, except, of course, those that will be fulfilled, like the second coming of Jesus Christ. But because there are 50 prophecies from Deuteronomy to Zechariah about the coming of Israel, and then several prophecies about the exact nations that will attack that Israel, that's all happening. And because there are 300-something prophecies of Golgotha, right down to being killed between two thieves, buried in a rich man's tomb, risen again, gambling for the clothing under his feet, hands and feet pierced, on and on up. That's all in the Old Testament. All of them were 1,000 years before Christ, and the youngest were like 700 or 400 years before Christ, 2 to 3 times the length of the United States. They have all happened, and history records it. And now more are coming. Here's Israel. Here's the nations. Here's technology going through the roof. Here are these things that the Bible speaks of. The gospel is going all over the world 24/7, trillions of times a day, according to information technology statistics. The gospel has the ability. It's going all over the world because you and I, this right here is going.
1: Right. It's all over the world. Exactly.
6: And we'll get on social media and post it. Then we'll get on social media and put up some scriptures, or we'll urge people to look at it. That's just the two of us. There are billions of people who claim to be believers. So all of that was prophesied in the Bible. And so because all of that has come true and is coming true right before our eyes, and none of it was ever missed by God's word, then I believe everything it says about his coming again.
1: Exactly.
6: I mean, that's the big deal. That's the big explosion of the last of Satan's kingdom, is the coming of Jesus Christ and everything being made new. That's on the horizon. I don't set dates, but I know it's getting close, because when Israel comes back, the word of God says, and I'm going to paraphrase, that's the ticking clock, the countdown clock.
1: Right. Yeah, you and I have talked about this. I've always maintained, I'm always, you know, I think when I got out of Bible college and God opened my eyes to that reality and looking and saying, you need to focus on Israel. I said, it's as if the hour hand of God's prophetic clock was set when Israel became a nation again. And all that's been passing are minutes and seconds. I just see the spinning. And here we are, as you just laid this out, Carl. Again, we're not setting any dates and time, but boy, we're near and very near here. And with that sense, And understanding, if you have ears to hear and eyes to see, because the things are lined up in such a way, what else, what next needs to happen before Jesus is there at Armageddon?
6: Right. Well, there are all kinds of isms and schisms within the Christian interpretation of the scriptures. Is it pre-tribulation, mid-tribulation, post-tribulation? I don't even go there. Now, I know what I believe because I know what Jesus said clearly. And it usually infuriates people when I quote that verse because they don't know how to deal with it. They don't know what to say. But that's not really what you're asking. But what you're asking is what has to happen next. Well, so much of what has to happen next is now happening. And that is all centered on Israel and the Middle East, also centered on Turkey. Let me remind you, in the book of Revelation, the seven letters to the seven churches, all seven churches are in what's now Turkey. And they're in kind of a circle, if you will, not a perfect circle, but they make a circle right in the middle of Turkey. Turkey is kind of the birthplace of Islam, et cetera. I mean, that was one of the nations that took this as their major religion, and the Turkic people were not Islamic. That was all invented in the 600s. And so now you've got 49 nations of the world that are totally Islamic, and these are the ones coming after Israel. Oh, my gosh. Wake up, folks. You know? So those are the times we're living in, and all of this is happening. And so the second coming of Jesus is the big deal. What happens next? Well, it's a matter of interpretation to some people, but the bottom line is there's coming a time on this earth when there will be a cabal of leadership that believes they own the world. Of course, Satan's given them that spirit. We know that as the lawless one or the Antichrist and his cabal. There's a cabal around him. The Bible says that in the Old and New Testament. And what happens with that is all kind of technological wonders. Now, the Bible doesn't say technology. It says, but he calls down fire from the heavens. We're already doing that. I mean, militarily, we do that to a degree of perfection of what the scripture says. If I had more time, I'd talk about it. Also, tracking everybody on the planet. You have to if you're going to have everybody take a mark or they can't buy or sell. Well, that means money has to be digitalized. Well, all of that's happening right now, and we have the technology for all of it. Most of it's happening. It's just not being pushed into that cabal yet. Yeah. That's going to happen. Now, here's where people argue, but we'll be out of here. We won't even see that. Well, that's not what Jesus said. It's not what the Bible says, but it doesn't matter. God's going to do what he's going to do, and we're going to be in the air when he says we're going to be in the air.
1: Right, exactly.
6: He's going to bring the flood. He's going to bring the fire from heaven. He's going to bring his wrath, but we have not been appointed to wrath, the Bible says very clearly. 1 Thessalonians chapter 5, you are children of light. That day will not overtake you. You will not be appointed unto God's wrath. You can almost hear him speaking that to Noah, to Lot. And in Luke 17, Jesus said, the coming of the Son of Man will be just like the days of Noah and just like the days of Lot. And so that's my I know the isms and schisms, and they are fervent and they are passionate. But I've been on live TV before with a host that dragged me into that conversation. I told him, I said, this is your show. I know what you believe. It's not what I believe. Really? I said, yeah. Well, I want to hear it. I said, no, you really don't. And I was trying to be funny, but he kept pushing me and prodding me. So I just very sweetly told him about Luke 17, what Jesus said. Right. Isn't it funny? In John chapter 14, Jesus said, I'm the way, the truth, the life, and no one comes to the Father. Okay, that's a black and white statement. No true Bible scholar would say, well, there are many ways you can get to Jesus.
1: Yeah, right,
6: no, why?
1: Exactly.
6: Why? Because of John 14. Well, it's pre-trib, it's mid-trib. Well, where do you get that from? Well, because we read this into it and this into it. How about the black and white statement that Jesus made in Luke 17? just like the days of Noah, just like the days of Lot. Okay? And for the first 300 years of church history, that's all the church preached. It's called historic premillennialism now, a big theological word. They preach what Jesus taught them and right. what he said there. And so the bottom line is I'm trying to get the church to wake up to the possibility it's not pre-trib or mid-trib. We need to live for the Lord like Noah and Lot. And Peter writes about it. In 2 Peter, he says, I'm going to paraphrase, if God knew how to take care of Noah in his day, and he means his day of tribulation, phlipsis right. is the Greek word, and he knew how to take care of Lot in his day, how much more will he know how to take care of us when that
1: exactly.
6: day comes? So,
1: right.
6: I mean, the Bible's clear. Those are the kind of things. This war in Israel apparently one day is going to get worse and worse, led by Iran. Then God's going to intervene, according to Ezekiel 37, 38, and 39. He's going to intervene, showing that it's not the nations that's going to save Israel. It's him.
1: And exactly.
6: all the world will see it. That apparently is connected to the second coming of Jesus Christ. Again, people have different interpretations, but apparently it is. So we're in the midst of watching that culminate right now.
1: Exactly. All in God's timing. And this is yeah. why, you know, some people that want to, you know, be pundits about the military action that's going on in the United States and the firepower and everything else. It will happen when God says it'll happen.
6: Yes. Yes. And, yeah. Then
1: well, look at we got 50 seconds left. I'm so sorry because we're in here, but I'm going to let you summarize it and close it out for us. Go ahead.
6: Yeah, our salvation, the world salvation, and United States salvation is not coming on Air Force One. Right. It's coming in the clouds of heaven in Jesus Christ. It is in Jesus. Fix your eyes on Jesus. Hebrews chapter 12 verses 2-4, and you will be under His protection and under His blood.
1: Soon and very soon, right, Carl Gallus?
6: Soon and very soon. And I don't know if it's our lifetime or the next one, but it's not going to be long.
1: Here you go. He's a senior pastor of Hickory Hammock Baptist Church in Milton, Florida. Also, Amazon top 60 best-selling author, former decorated Florida law enforcement officer, Pastor Carl Gallups. Carl, thank you so much, my friend. Take care.
6: Thank you, brother.
1: God bless you.
6: I'm honored to be here. Thanks.
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15: When George Washington accepted command of the Continental Army, Americans were fighting a king and determined not to replace one form of unchecked power with another. Washington understood the difference between authority and ownership. In 1775, he declared, "When we assume the soldier, we do not lay aside the citizen." Even as commander of America's army, Washington remembered that he remained one of the people and that the power entrusted to him was never his to keep. He did not fight to rule America. He fought so Americans could govern themselves. Washington's example gave the young nation something more than victory. It gave America a standard for leadership. Those who hold power must remain accountable to the people they serve, because in a free nation, leadership is not ownership. It is a duty and a trust.
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18: SRN News, I'm Rich Thomason in Washington. Primary voters in several states have had their say, and that includes in Florida.
19: Representative Byron Donalds has won the Republican nomination for Florida governor and will face former Congressman David Jolly, who won the Democratic nomination for the November contest to replace term-limited Governor Ron DeSantis. Meanwhile, progressive state representative Angie Nixon's won the Democratic nomination for U.S. Senate. She'll face interim Senator Ashley Moody, a political appointee who won the Republican nomination.
18: And that's correspondent Ben Thomas. President Trump is delaying 50% tariffs on $20 billion worth of Canadian imports. This after the two countries reached a last-minute tentative deal just hours before the levies were supposed to take effect. On Wall Street, the Dow futures are down about 13 points. NASDAQ futures off 13 as well. This is SRN News.
16: The Answer. Breaking news.
20: The L.A. County Sheriff's Department agreeing to settle with the U.S. Department of Justice to speed up concealed carry permit processing.
21: The settlement requires LASD to bring its procedures in line with the Supreme Court's 2022 Bruin decision. That decision affirmed a constitutional right to carry a handgun in public for self-defense. The DOJ sued LASD last year after applicants were found to be waiting an average of more than 9 months for permits.
20: That's Sharon Reardon, Larry Marino in the Answer Newsroom.
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27: Oh, this is a beautiful day. As we wake up and gander down to the Sunshine State and the results in Florida, it's just win, win, win all across the board. And when other people we don't like lose, then that's a win, too. Bye-bye, Alexander Vindman. And by the way, along with him, Chuck Schumer. Cannot wait to break down everything that happened in Florida for you. Good morning, Larry O'Connor at O'Connor & Company. Of course, on our giant flagship WMAL in Washington, D.C., and across the Salem Radio Network, and firmly ensconced the Relief Factor studio. I don't know why, when I say Relief Factor, I want to say it like Sebastian Gorka. Nobody says Relief Factor like Sebastian Gorka. Relief Factor. We've got a full lineup for you, including our regular Wednesday visit with Cal Thomas. Also, the future First Lady of Florida, Erica Donalds, will join us in the second hour, and then investigative reporter for Daily Wire, Luke Rosiak, will join us on a crazy story about an illegal alien criminal in Northern Virginia who somehow got away and fled back to his own country. Wait, I thought it was inhumane to have illegal immigrants sent back to their home country. I guess when they go voluntarily, it's okay. And if they're, you know, criminals who have wreaked havoc on our communities, we let them go. We'll get into all of that, but let's turn to Florida, the biggest state yesterday in the primaries, and it was a blowout for Byron Donalds. This was the president's choice from, well, like a year ago in this race. It's a strong field as it was, but the congressman from Florida, Byron Donalds, who has made a name for himself in the Capitol as well as in media appearances, he won the thing going away, and I want you to enjoy a little bit of his victory speech last night. Because he is, as they say, a rising star in the Republican Party, Byron Donalds. Let's start with clip one. Here he is last night in victory.
28: Keep your taxes low. I will lower your insurance costs. I will protect school choice. I will stand with law enforcement. I will defend common sense when it comes to protecting our girls and our children's puberty. And I will make Florida more affordable. The general election starts tonight, and I can't do this alone. I need your prayers, I need your energy, and I need your hard work. So I ask you, are you with me to keep Florida red? Are you with me to keep Florida free? Then let's get out and build a state that's truly accountable, achievable, and affordable. Together, we will make the Florida dream a reality for every mom wanting the best for her kids. For every dad providing for his family.
27: Joined on stage with his wife and three boys, they are strapping young men, too. Byron Donalds addressing his victory party with confidence and with an eye toward the future. Like I said, his wife, Erica Donalds, who is an advocate for school choice, homeschooling, and parents everywhere in the morass of the public education system that the government has foisted upon us. She'll be joining us coming up in our second hour, and she is a powerhouse in and of herself. Here's a little bit more from Byron Donalds. Let's go to clip two.
28: We are going to continue the Department of Government Efficiency that was started here in Florida under Governor DeSantis. As your governor, we are going to doge all local governments and all state agencies. There will be no sacred cows. So taxpayers deserve to know that their hard-earned dollars are being spent efficiently, transparently, and with total integrity. An achievable Florida means every Florida child gets a real shot at the Florida dream, no matter where they start. We are going to make sure our kids master math, reading, and writing, not just to have the best K-12 system in America, but to have the best K-12 system.
27: Yeah, and like I said, he'll have his wife as a partner in that endeavor. The idea of going forward with DOGE, the Department of Government Efficiency, and I do like that he credited Governor DeSantis in Florida for a big portion of what they ended up doing nationally with Elon Musk at the beginning of the Trump administration. The idea of going forward with making sure that your government is running efficiency, that people are let go if they're not needed or if they're not fulfilling their duties in the bureaucracy, to go after fraud and abuse and waste. I don't know why this isn't continued by every Republican politician running, especially at the state level. Listen, I understand that it became a problem with the federal government, with the speed in which Elon Musk and his team approached it, with some of their the resistance that they had from the built-in Washington, D.C. establishment, and the myth, I think it's a myth, that Abigail Spanberger ended up winning her election in Virginia because of pushback from federal employees who really are Republican, but they voted for a Democrat because they didn't like DOGE. That never made any logical sense to me in any way whatsoever. The fact that Republicans aren't following through with that and continuing to go against inefficiency and fraud in government at every level is an absolute mystery to me. Everybody knows that our government spends too much money. Everybody knows that it doesn't operate efficiently. Look at frickin' these socialists. Zoran Mondani gets into office in New York and he sells socialism to the morons up in that city by telling them that filling potholes is an example of socialism working. No, filling potholes is the bare minimum that you expect a government to do. And the fact that they weren't doing it under Democrat leadership is not a cry for help and a demand for Marxism. It's an indictment on the inefficient, bloated, and fraudulent government that Democrats have overseen in the city of New York for years. But it's true that you can please voters by actually being efficient with tax dollars and saying, look, we're going to get stuff done. We're going to do things with all the money you came in. We're going to do the bare minimum. We're going to fill potholes. That's government efficiency, my friends. And if the Marxists get it, well, we Republicans should probably jump on board, too. So good for Byron Donalds for beating that drum. A little bit more from his victory speech. And then we'll tell you about the best story coming out of Florida last night that doesn't actually involve a victory of sorts. It involves a humiliating defeat. We'll get to that in a moment. Here's Byron Donalds finishing up.
28: The goal of eliminating homestead property taxes once and for all. And if the math can't take us there, we will target that relief to our seniors on fixed income and our working families who want Florida to remain their home.
27: Yep. And picking up where Ron DeSantis began, you have to understand the backstory here. Byron Donalds, Ron DeSantis, they don't really get along. Is it fair to say that? They're not best buds. It's not one big happy family down there in Florida with the Republican Party. That's kind of how it is anywhere you've got a dominant Republican Party, or for that matter, a Democrat Party. You know, in California, it's not one big happy family either. Gavin Newsom and Kamala Harris don't like each other very much. And usually it has to do with political ambition, seeing each other as a rivalry. Let's face it, the way the Republican bench is right now, with Rubio and Vance, and then you're going to have Ted Cruz running, and you're going to have probably Rand Paul running, and a whole lot of other governors running, or other Republicans running in 2028. But it's really a lane for Rubio and Vance right now if they want it. But then extrapolate that another 4 or 8 years from there. And then the next wave, well, Ron DeSantis will probably be in that next wave. Probably Byron Donalds will be in that next wave. They see each other as rivals already. And DeSantis probably sees Byron Donalds as an upstart who, you know, should wait his turn, that sort of thing. I don't know this for a fact. I'm just telling you that's what it appears to be. And I can tell you that Ron DeSantis never endorsed Byron Donalds. They're not huge friends. But to hear Byron Donalds in his victory speech talking about picking up where Ron DeSantis left off, including with abolishing property taxes, including with making the government work more efficiently and getting rid of bloat, and crediting Ron DeSantis for the work he's done in Florida, that's the beginning of the mending process he needs to do with the party. It's not like it was a real divided race down there. He won handily. But you like it when a candidate can actually go in there, give a tip of the hat to a rival like Ron DeSantis and say, yeah, we're going to bring this party together and we're going to get it done. Look for Byron Donalds to win in November and look for Byron Donalds to be a big figure on the national stage going forward. And then there's Alexander Vindman. Alexander Vindman was supposed to be the Democrats' nominee for U.S. Senate down in Florida. It was already going to be a long shot because Florida has become a pretty red state. And Senator Moody, who was

0: She's never actually run for Senate before in Florida. I think she was the state's attorney general for a while, so she has run and won statewide. But Democrats and Chuck Schumer saw it as a possible pickup. If there is a blue wave, you know, they could win this one. And so they put all of their money, and I mean a lot of money, behind Alexander Vindman, the doughy little Ukrainian-American who came to this country, became a military, an army officer, wormed his way into the national security apparatus, and then, through various chains of events, ended up being the star witness against Donald Trump in the impeachment proceedings. Alexander Vindman, who lived in Virginia most of his life, moved to Florida so he could be a senator. He wanted to be his pal Adam Schiff's wingman there in the Senate. And it was all lining up for him until Democrat voters in Florida had their say. And what happened next? Well, we'll tell you all about it coming up next.
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0: If you think that wallowing in somebody else's misfortune and defeat is beneath the dignity of this program or this host or this radio station for that matter, well, you'd be mistaken. We actually relish. We want to dance on the grave of bad people when they get what's coming to them. And that's the case of Alexander Vindman in Florida. Now, his brother, Eugene Vindman, he was able to win the 7th Congressional District in Virginia 2 years ago, running as a icon of the resistance to Donald Trump. And they raised a lot of money as a result. I think of George Conway running up in Manhattan for Congress, and he raised a lot of money because he was the resistance. Resist, resist, yeah. Well, Vindman may have eked out a victory in Virginia 7, but his brother, Alexander Vindman, who showed up in full uniform to testify for Adam Schiff against Donald Trump in the impeachment hearings, he was going to run for Senate. He did run for Senate for the Democrat nomination in Florida. He, along with Chuck Schumer's assistants, raised over $16 million. He had already advertised fundraisers in Nantucket, Massachusetts next week for his general election run against Senator Ashley Moody. And then something happened. Then the voters of Florida got their chance to vote. And let me just say, everybody who thought that in Wisconsin, the Democrat establishment had finally figured out how to stop the socialists when Francesca Hong went down to defeat, if you think that the grown-ups in the room in the Democrat Party had finally figured out a way to stop these radical Marxists from winning these primaries, you're wrong. The rise of the Marxists continue in the Democrat Party, and they've even made their way down to Florida. Because Alexander's $16 million raised by Chuck Schumer and other giant political interests in the Democrat establishment, Vindman, went down to humiliating defeat last night to a state legislator named, what's her name? Yeah. It's Cynthia Nixon, right? Yeah, I'm sorry. I don't have her name at the top of my head because she came out of nowhere. Oh, no, not Cynthia Nixon. Cynthia Nixon's the actress from Sex and the City. You'll forgive me. It's Angie Nixon. Angie Nixon, I'm kidding. I mean, she is absolutely came out of nowhere. Nobody knows her name. Angie Nixon, with less than $1 million raised, and no media appearances, and no MS Now, you know, full body massage interviews. Angie Nixon, the Marxist, the member of the Democrat Socialists of America, she defeated Alexander Vindman last night and will now face off against Senator Moody. I think the senator is going to be just fine winning re-election. Here's a example of who Angie Nixon is. When the Florida state legislators in Tallahassee moved to redistrict the state earlier in the year, she shut down the room on the floor with a megaphone, screaming that everyone in the state was racist. Here, take a listen. U.S. Senate material, my friends. Angie Nixon getting it done there in Tallahassee with the megaphone. I do like the fact that she brought a little battery-powered megaphone to scream on the floor there. That's an elected official in Florida for the Democrats, and she just won the nomination for Senate for the Socialists, for the Democrat Socialists of America. And I said, she didn't do a lot of cable news. She raised less than $1 million compared to Alexander Vindman's $16+ million. Oh, Chuck Schumer is waking up with such a hangover this morning, and not a good one. But she did do a couple of podcasts. So we do have some insight into her views on some issues that might become part of the general election campaign. Here, listen to her. This is on a Midas Touch podcast where they were talking about drag queen shows for children. Here, take a listen.
1: I don't understand, like, there's no sexualization at a drag show. It's just people dressing up and singing and performing. I've taken my children to drag shows, and it's fun. It's entertainment. It's wholesome entertainment. Yeah, and there's nothing wrong. It's just, like, I don't get it.
0: Yeah, they don't get it either. There you go. That's who the Democrats in Florida decided. As flawed a candidate as Angie Nixon is, they still like her better than Alexander Vindman. Bye-bye, Alex. Maybe you can win an election in Ukraine. 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
3: California regulators are approving the sale of Cox Communications to Charter Communications. 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
4: 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After getting the green light from the California Public Utilities Commission, the consolidation is expected to be finalized next week. 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

0: listeners to this program are familiar with her. People across the media, I think, especially right of center, are familiar with Erica Donalds because she is an advocate, a fierce advocate, and she's going to be, well, a powerhouse first lady. Things are looking good in the Sunshine State. Keep it here. It's O'Connor and Company.
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0: mental disorder, and God forbid, have them go through a surgical procedure to permanently alter their body to feed into that mental disorder. But that's what the left would do, and they don't want to point out that there seems to be a pattern of behavior of people who are suffering from this mental disorder then carrying out, or attempting in this case, to carry out violent acts. It is a problem, and we need to get serious about it. Just 2 weeks before Charlie Kirk was assassinated on September 10th, 2025, Charlie sat down for one of his final interviews to wrestle with a timeless question. Does God still speak today? Now, that conversation became the foundation of a powerful and provocative new documentary. It's called Can You Hear Me Now? It explores prophecy, faith, scripture, history, and the role believers are called to play in our culture today. It's a captivating documentary. Director Matthew Thayer goes through an investigation, looks at evidence, talks to people who believe that they are prophets today and that they hear from God today. And what I like about this film, and it really is compelling, is it does not tell you what you're supposed to think. It just invites you to examine evidence, look at the biblical foundations, reflect on what it all means for believers living in today's culture. If you appreciate thoughtful conversations about faith and history like this, I want you to see it. And there's a great way for you to see it. Pre-order it now. It's called Can You Hear Me Now? 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
2: And L.A. County Supervisor is proposing a new framework to help identify gangs in the L.A. Sheriff's Department. The existence of sheriff's deputy gangs is alleged, according to Supervisor Holly Mitchell. She says that sheriff gangs have been linked to patterns of excessive force, criminal, and administrative misconduct. The proposal is being reviewed in a public safety meeting. Larry Marino on The Answer with breaking news and talk you can trust.
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7: When George Washington accepted command of the Continental Army, Americans were fighting a king and determined not to replace one form of unchecked power with another. Washington understood the difference between authority and ownership. In 1775, he declared, "When we assume the soldier, we do not lay aside the citizen." Even as commander of America's army, Washington remembered that he remained one of the people and that the power entrusted to him was never his to keep. He did not fight to rule America. He fought so Americans could govern themselves. Washington's example gave the young nation something more than victory. It gave America a standard for leadership. Those who hold power must remain accountable to the people they serve, because in a free nation, leadership is not ownership. It is a duty and a trust.
1: I'd like to tell you about a man named Phineas who, as a child, survived the Holocaust. Phineas survived because Christians hid him from the Nazis, risking everything to save his life. Today, Phineas is in his 80s. 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And when sirens sound and missiles fall, he doesn't have the time or the strength to reach safety. 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

0: And now I've decided we're gonna do that. This is gonna be a new style point on the program. If you can let all our guests know or callers before they come on the show that if they're gonna pronounce somebody's name with Middle Eastern origin, that they have to do the full correct pronunciation. That's what professional journalists do, my friends. So we have an update on Michigan's favorites and Abdul El-Sayed. In this case, it has to do with his parents. Now, you already know about his father. His father, of course, let me just get his name right, because, you know, they get very touchy about this, apparently, if you're, you know. His name is Mohammed El-Sayed, born in Egypt, came here to America, got his PhD at Wayne State University. My brother got a degree from Wayne State University. Might want to look into that connection. You know that he has close affiliations with two groups here, ISNA and CARE. ISNA and CARE, the Islamic Society of North America, and CARE, the Council on American Islamic Relations. 2009, a federal judge found that the Department of Justice had ample evidence to establish an association of CARE, ISNA, and Hamas. They were unindicted co-conspirators in the Holy Land Foundation trial. And both of those groups that Mohammed El-Sayed is connected to, well, there's just one skip and a jump away from Hamas and terrorist groups. Remember that old 6 Degrees of Kevin Bacon? We could do the same thing with 6 Degrees of radical Islamic terrorists. Abdul El-Sayed, sorry, I almost forgot to do it right. His father, direct connection. But you probably heard that story. But what about dear old mom? How about mama? How about Mama El-Sayed? Well, she's got an interesting connection as well. This now, according to the write-up at townhall.com, Mohammed El-Sayed's mother worked for, not just, you know, volunteered or went to meetings or, you know, paid a, you know, monthly donation. No. She actually was employed by an organization that was a designated terror group that supported Hamas and Osama bin Laden. In this case, and what is mom's name? Seriously, is that really her name? That's got to be pronounced Fatin. It's not Fatin, right? I want to pronounce it properly. I'm sorry. Let me just get this right. I'll read Amy Curtis's article because I don't want to mess up and skim it. Throughout his U.S. Senate campaign, Michigan Democrat Abdul El-Sayed has highlighted his connections to his stepmother's family, including ads featuring his white grandparents, right? You've seen those ads. Jacqueline El-Sayed married Mohammed El-Sayed not long after El-Sayed immigrated to the United States. But Fatan Fathi El-Kami, that's Abdul El-Sayed's birth mother, who is not making her way into these ads. You've seen the ads with the white grandparents. Abdul's just like us. He grew up in Michigan. He loves going to Buddy's Pizza. He'll eat a Coney dog. Actually, he probably won't eat a Coney dog. Actually, that's probably a problem for him. And you got to watch what he puts on the Buddy's Pizza. But hey, he's just like us. He loves his Werner's Pop. He loves his Faygo. Right? Go blue, except that football is part of the patriarchy. So you've seen those ads, right? With the white step-grandparents. Well, you're not going to see Fatan Fathi El-Kami Abdul El-Sayed showing up in any of the ads. She immigrated to the United States in the early 80s, largely been omitted from the campaign videos, despite El-Kami working in the U.S. as a nurse practitioner. You'd think that he would say, my mom was a nurse. I know everything about Medicare for All, right? Now, it turns out that Fatan Fathi El-Kami worked for the Islamic American Relief Agency, IARA, which was also known as the Islamic African Relief Agency from 1999 through 2004. The IARA ran 40 offices worldwide, claimed to focus on health care and providing for orphans and others in areas of conflict. But in 2004, the U.S. Department of Treasury designated the organization and 5 senior officials as an organization supporting terrorism that includes support for Osama bin Laden, the mastermind behind the 9/11 attacks. Well, no wonder he pals around with Hassan Piker, who thinks America deserved 9/11. This all makes sense, doesn't it? Again, just 6 degrees of separation, guys. 6 degrees of Kevin Bacon. 6 degrees of radical Islamic terrorism. I promise you, when a candidate celebrates their family, we're all supposed to take it hook, line, and sinker. But when they don't talk about certain members of their family and try to fool you about them, you know, that's relevant, too. Speaking of football, I am so pumped right now because it's back and I'm ready for tailgating, whether Friday Night Lights, if that's your thing, or Saturday College, which is my thing, or Pro Sundays. 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
2: That's our news. I'm Rich Thomason in Washington. President Trump is getting something he asked for.
3: South Korea has said U.S.-South Korean joint drills will be sharply scaled back and will end on Friday, not August the 27th, as originally planned. The agreement to cut down the drills came at the request of the U.S. President Donald Trump had ordered cuts to the drills just before they began on Monday. Trump cited what he said was a good relationship with North Korean leader Kim Jong-un and South Korea's refusal to join the U.S. war against Iran. I'm Karen Shemas.
2: Backed by President Trump early on, Congressman Byron Donalds has won the Republican governor's primary in Florida, saying that he is committed to keeping Florida red and free. The Dow futures are up 31 points, while the Nasdaq futures are down 73 points. This is SRN News.
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0: guy. You know, we bounce between celebrating the good news and great stuff that's going on with the conservative movement in America and enjoying the defeats of the left in this country and throwing up the warning flag about how extreme the left is. So enough of Vindman's loss and how it's affecting Schumer and Democrats' plans to take over the Senate as they're now playing defense in places like Michigan, and looks like Maine is baked in the cake now, so they're not going to get that victory they expected. And if Mike Rogers wins in Michigan, it's all but over. No chance in Florida, and they still think they're going to win Texas. That's part of their plan. All right, enough of that. Let's talk about what we're doing right. Byron Donalds, an up-and-comer in the Republican Party, decided to run for governor. He's a congressman, a few terms there as congressman, and now he is the nominee for the Republican Party to replace Ron DeSantis, who is being termed out after 8 fantastic, incredible, achievement-filled years as the governor of that state. And let's not forget, Ron DeSantis barely won in 2018. He almost lost to this guy who ends up being a crack addict and has been, like, found naked in his hotel room. And he was just arrested again, wasn't he, this guy? Andrew Gillum, I believe his name was. That's how close these elections can be. And what a difference Florida would have experienced in the last 8 years if DeSantis had not eked out that narrow victory. That's why every vote counts. And so here's Byron Donalds now, looking to succeed Ron DeSantis and keep the good times rolling in Florida. Byron Donalds last night in victory.
1: Keep your taxes low. I will lower your insurance costs. I will protect school choice. I will stand with law enforcement. I will defend common sense when it comes to protecting our girls and our children's puberty. And I will make Florida more affordable. The general election starts tonight, and I can't do this alone. I need your prayers. I need your energy, and I need your hard work. So I ask you, are you with me to keep Florida red? Are you with me to keep Florida free? Then let's get out and build a state that's truly accountable, achievable, and affordable. Together, we will make the Florida dream a reality for every mom wanting the best for her kids. For every dad providing for his family.
0: That's Byron Donalds, and he sure seems like a shoe-in for the governor's mansion come November. It looks like Florida's going to stay in good hands. Here's a little bit more from Byron Donalds last night. This will be clip 2, folks.
1: We are going to continue the Department of Government Efficiency that was started here in Florida under Governor DeSantis. As your governor, we are going to doge all local governments and all state agencies. There will be no sacred cows. So taxpayers deserve to know that their hard-earned dollars are being spent efficiently, transparently, and with total integrity. An achievable Florida means every Florida child gets a real shot at the Florida dream, no matter where they start. We are going to make sure our kids master math, reading, and writing, not just to have the best K-12 system in America, but to have the best K-12 system.
0: By the way, he's going to achieve that, and I believe that Florida, within the first couple of years of Byron Donalds' time as governor, will be the gold standard for education, and not just for public education, government-funded education, but for school choice and parents having the tools at their disposal to make sure that their children get the very best education possible. Because Byron Donalds' secret weapon, the stealth bomber in his arsenal, is his wife, Erica Donalds. She was our guest on the second hour of today's program. She is an expert in school choice, parental choice, non-traditional school options and academic options. This is going to be her signature issue, and I assure you, with a Republican-led legislature in Tallahassee and a popularly elected brand-new governor making this the number one goal, Florida is going to set the pace and be the standard for our nation. I cannot wait, and all eyes will be on Florida. A little bit more from Byron Donalds last night, and then we'll wrap things up on this post-primary day. Go ahead.
1: the goal of eliminating homestead property taxes once and for all. And if the math can't take us there, we will target that relief to our seniors on fixed income and our working families who want Florida to remain their home.
0: You heard right. Byron Donalds is already on pace to be the governor of a state that does not have an income tax, and he will pick up that torch or baton or whatever other metaphor you want to use that Ron DeSantis is currently carrying. And one of Ron DeSantis' signature items this final year of his term as governor has been to explore eliminating property tax as well. Imagine what will happen in Florida if residents there no longer have an income tax or a property tax. Imagine the possibilities. Imagine the economic boon. Imagine all the people who will be moving to Florida in the next 10 years. Incredible, incredible evening there for the Sunshine State. And we'll be watching all of those races very closely. Oh, one other thing. Debbie Wasserman Schultz, the whitest woman in Congress, she won the 20th district's nomination for the Democrats in a historically black district. They were very upset that it got redistricted to in some way eliminate black representation. And as payback, they nominated Debbie Wasserman Schultz. 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
12: California families confront challenges like the high cost of living and traffic congestion every day. This is Congressman Ken Calvert, and I'm fighting for you in Congress. I voted to cut taxes, increase the state and local tax deduction so you keep more of the money you earn, and I'm working to lower costs across the economy. I secured $70 million in infrastructure projects in the past year and recently helped deliver $50 million in grant funding to reduce congestion on our freeways. I will always fight for you and the Californians I represent in Congress. Paid for with the official funds from the office of Congressman Ken Calvert.
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1: Good morning, Jen, and the rest of the show. You guys are great. That's why I listen to you.
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4: Good morning, Jen. Oh, I enjoy you so much. Love waking up in the morning to you. You just brighten my day. You get me going.
0: The Morning Answer is on.
5: Yes, we are. We are on, fired up, ready to go. It is Wednesday. It is August 19th. It is 4 minutes past the hour of 6 o'clock. And guys, welcome in to the program. We've got our big town hall event coming up on September 26th at the Ambassador Auditorium. This thing is jam-packed. And later today, Adam Carolla, one of our stars at town hall, will be with us. So make sure you tune in the 8 o'clock hour. That's when he will be here. He'll be on tap alongside Nick Shirley, Nick Sorter, Alex Marlowe, Larry O'Connor, Larry Elder, and Mike Gallagher. Sorry, I'm losing my mind. We've got a special tribute to Charlie Kirk, a tribute to the 25th, if you can believe it, anniversary of 9/11. And we, of course, will welcome in gubernatorial candidate Steve Hilton, lieutenant governor candidate Gloria Romero. We have Sonia Shaw running for superintendent of schools, Assemblyman David Tongiapa. We have a lineup that is a barn burner. So we want you there. And to help you out, in honor of our friend Charlie Kirk, if you use code TPUSA at checkout, you choose a mezzanine seat. Mezzanine seat's now just $35 when you use TPUSA at checkout. And join us on Friday because we've got another big announcement coming for you at 7:22. Can't wait to see you then. Now, let's talk about Mayor Bass because she continues to have some problems. We've heard yesterday that she put out the fake polling that suggested she was 12 points ahead of Nithya Raman, that she had taken in 85% of Spencer Pratt's voters, and that Nithya Raman was in the tank. Well, maybe that's true, but maybe it wasn't, because the poll is fake. Her PR firm, I think it was like Allegiance or something, not Allegiance Gold, they said, yeah, we put this fake poll out, sorry. And apparently this kind of fake polling was done also in the Wisconsin gubernatorial race with the woman who said that she hates Thanksgiving. So you got to be careful where you're looking at your polls. Number one, polls, you always have to look at how they sample them. But if you're not looking at a reputable poll firm, it can be really easy to go around here. I'd say, well, let me look around. One, I'm on two, three. Oh, this is a tough one. Cheese. I'm going to say cheese. I was going to say Donald Trump, but you know what? I can't pretend to know what Dan Dan would do. I do know Radar's also a little squishy on Donald Trump. I know New Guy Eric's not for Donald Trump. So maybe just Donna next door, Rodney. I don't know. So I can't give you a presidential poll, but let's say cheese. If I were doing a poll for cheddar cheese, I could say that 98% of Americans love cheddar cheese based on the polling here that everybody here loves cheddar except for Daniel. That's because I took a 5-person poll. You see what I'm saying? You have to look at the sample size and you have to look at these PR companies trying to get their desired wishes so that they can actually tell the story, right? Well, that's one piece of problem, one little sticky wicket for Mayor Bass to overcome. But she's also dealing now with two other scandals. One of them that has been continuing to rise, and that is the frustration over the cleanup in Boyle Heights with this lineage facility that was a refrigeration facility. You remember this. There was a big fire. The fire led to damage. The damage led to the refrigerants failing. And then what does that lead to? Well, that leads to everything stinking. That brings in rodents, cockroaches, blech, rats, stink. And they're supposed to be cleaning this up for the people in Boyle Heights. Well, apparently they missed a deadline. And the community, not so happy. And of course, Nithya Raman, who is running for mayor against Karen Bass, has been calling it out, really adding some gasoline to the fire, saying, do we not have the right to breathe clean air? Listen in.
6: Shut it down!
7: Dozens in Boyle Heights gathered near the Lineage warehouse demanding action and answers nearly 2 months after a fire ripped through the cold storage company and upended the lives of nearby residents.
8: The community still does not know whether we were exposed to ammonia or the full toxic impact of what was released.
9: Our communities and our neighborhoods have been battling with environmental racism for decades. And we need reparations. We need this corporation to get out of here forever because this was a catastrophe. And we need new policies that protect us.
5: All right, so that's a little bit from the community. Here's a little more.
10: Parents, the students, they all got allergies. They continue to have headaches. They have skin rashes and nosebleeds.
5: Okay, doesn't sound pleasant. Skin rashes, nosebleeds. I'm going to pass. Thank you. I have enough to worry about. Here is Nithya Raman.
11: Was the air safe to breathe or not? Why were the mayor's advisors working with Lineage at the same time? Why did the city take weeks to conduct door-to-door outreach?
12: Yeah.
11: Why did it take more than 2 weeks to ask for relocation assistance from Lineage?
5: Yeah, and you know, you could relocate them in front of schools. Nithya likes to put stuff in front of schools like homeless encampments. She's fine with that. So that is a frustration that's continuing there. That's scandal number one. Scandal number two is that apparently there was a pothole stunt that Mayor Bass really just kind of stepped in again. You may have seen that the, apparently this creator went after Karen Bass because of a social media campaign that she kind of broke apart. We're going to play this for you in a second. But can Karen Bass recover from all of this? 855-785-8255. We're going to go through the pothole issue for Karen here in moments. But Dan, you had found the statement from Median Strategies on the fake polling in the mayor's race. And I think it's important that we read this because they kind of said it was like a test just to see if we were all paying attention, right?
13: Yes. This is from their website, which is now defunct at this point. Quote, Median Strategies has concluded its polling project and will not publish additional polls. All previously published polling releases have been withdrawn and should not be cited or treated as genuine data. Median Strategies was created as a short-term social experiment examining how purported polling information could enter and spread through the political information ecosystem without independent verification, end quote.
5: So basically, sorry, but it's your own fault that we did a fake poll. Is that what they're saying?
13: Not even sorry. It just seems like, hey, y'all, it worked. We're peacing out now. Bye. I think they got exposed by the LA Times. And that's when they pretty much just pulled the parachute and said, yeah, it was all fake. It was all part of the plan. We'll see you. We're discontinuing polling.
5: Interesting. All right. Well, there you go. We're going to discontinue. We wanted to see if you were paying attention. Where's Waldo? Oh, we found the fake poll. Perfect. 855-785-8255. Now, the Los Angeles Mayor Karen Bass, we'll go through this pothole story real quick. So there's a comedian. Her name is Simone Boyce. She posted on Instagram. She did a reel, and she spotted a big pothole at Melrose and Gardner Street. And she complained that it tore up her suspension. She challenged the mayor to Mom Donnie it, like a viral pothole fix that Mom Donnie in New York has been doing. So Karen Bass jumps in. She says, Simone Boyce, we got you. Spot a pothole on your street. Send it our way. Well, unfortunately, when city crews went out the next day, there was a car parked over the hole. So Bass had to film herself explaining the setback. And, we'll let you listen to it. Take a listen.
14: Hey, Mayor Bass. I found this pothole here on Melrose and Gardner Street. Hoping you could just send some folks down here to just remedy that for us.
15: Hi, Simone. I saw your post, so I want you to know that city crews were out here today at noon. But unfortunately, there was a car that was here, so we couldn't repair the pothole. So you know what we did? We put up these no parking signs so that hopefully there won't be anybody parked here tomorrow morning and the city crews will be back. In the future, if you have any problems like this, you can call 311. If it's graffiti, if it's a pothole, or if it's just random trash. So thank you, Simone. Thank you for being a great LA citizen. We're going to get this done.
5: Well, I can tell you about random trash, but you know, we won't go in there. Now, apparently, a lot of people got upset about this because not only did it not get fixed, but people in Los Angeles who have spent months complaining about potholes, sometimes years. You remember how bad the potholes were that Arnold Schwarzenegger himself was out on the street a few years ago putting cement into these holes? Well, begging the city to fix these craters. They have been watching her respond to celebrities with just kind of gritted teeth, as the California Globe puts it. One driver after another said, report via the 311 app, the 311 app or website photo, get a ticket number, and then wait indefinitely while that hole grows, rims bend, and suspension suffers. So a lot of outrage because it takes a celebrity to bring a pothole to the attention of Mayor Bass. And even Simone Boyce, this comedian, said, you know, it was great that she responded to me, but then she takes her to task that every person in Los Angeles deserves the same urgency. 855-785-8255. We'll take your phone calls on Mayor Bass and her problems for re-election as she seeks re-election. Also, these polls, whether or not they are to be trusted ever. Can you believe this statement? Give it to us one more time, Dan. Do you have it still in front of you?
13: Yes, absolutely. Just give me a moment to unlock my phone.
5: I love being blamed for somebody who puts out a fake poll. I just have to hear it again.
13: All right. Top of the page, if you go to MediaStrategies.com, Median Strategies polling discontinued. Quote, Median Strategies has concluded its polling project and will not publish additional polls. All previously published polls released have been withdrawn and should not be cited or treated as genuine polling data.
5: Right.
13: Median Strategies was created as a short-term social experiment examining how purported polling information could enter and spread through the political information ecosystem without independent verification. End quote.
5: Nice. Perfect.
13: So they're right. Like, it worked, y'all.
5: Yeah, we gotcha. 855-785-8255. Your phone calls on this as your Wednesday Morning Answer continues at 6:15.
12: Stuck in traffic? We've got the answer.
16: Good morning. We start in Baldwin Park where there's some debris in lanes, possibly causing flat tires. Got several stalls in the right shoulder. This is the 10 eastbound before the 605. Slow traffic from Durfee. In McCormick, got a stall right shoulder of the connector 118 eastbound connector to the westbound 210. Granada Hills, accident right shoulder 118 westbound before the 405. In Buena Park, object in lanes, 91 westbound off ramp to Beach Boulevard. That's traffic on the answer.
12: The answer. Breaking news.
16: There are new rules about what kind of tires you can buy for your car. Dina Kodiak explains.
17: The California Energy Commission has adopted new rules that require greater fuel efficiency standards. The rule would phase in by 2029 and would impact a big chunk of the tire replacement market. New cars already come equipped with efficient tires, but many replacement tires have a high rolling resistance. Those types of tires require more energy to roll down the road, and that means more gas or electricity must be used. Industry leaders believe the rule will likely cause higher tire prices. I'm Dina Kodiak.
16: A polling firm that released erroneous polls is shutting down. Median Strategies released polls showing Los Angeles Mayor Karen Bass and former Wisconsin gubernatorial candidate Francisca Hong ahead with wide margins in their respective races. A message on the company's website says previously published polling releases have been withdrawn and should not be cited. Now here's National Weather Service meteorologist Andrew Rourke with your answer weather forecast.
18: Today will be a mostly sunny and warm day. Highs across the coasts will range from the mid-70s at the beaches to the upper 70s to lower 90s across the inland areas. The valleys will be even warmer, where a heat advisory is in effect today and tomorrow. Look for high temperatures mostly in the mid-90s to 105 degrees.
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19: 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If you have a business or real estate dispute, I strongly recommend you call Barack Lurie. He's a regular on Newsmax, Fox, and News Nation, and they routinely seek his legal insights. Brock, you mentioned people will do anything to avoid a judgment against them.
20: It's true, Larry. 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
0: It's The Morning Answer with Jennifer Horn.
2: Here we are. Thanks for joining us. It is a Wednesday on The Morning Answer, 22 minutes past the hour. And I'll tell you, Karen Bass having a tough week. Not only is she getting heat for a stunt on potholes, she's getting heat from Nithya Raman that the Lineage facility missed a deadline in their cleanup in Boyle Heights, and a poll claiming that Karen Bass was leading Nithya Raman by a wide margin was actually fake. According to the company behind the survey, they're called Median Strategies, and they acknowledged that the poll was not genuine. So not good PR is what we're getting at. 855-785-8255. Let's say hello to 6 o'clock club member Scott in the High Desert. Hey, Scott, good morning.
3: Hey, good morning, Jen. Yeah, two quick points. Remember a while back, you and I talked about how the Democrats in blue ran states need to give the general public the perception that their elections are fair?
2: Mm-hmm.
3: Well, this is another strategy. Conservatives have been accused of spreading misinformation by the media and the Democrats, and it's actually them doing it.
2: Right.
3: It's another example of their hypocrisy. That's number one. Number two, this Lineage thing for Karen Bass, it tears my heart apart, Jen, because those kids that are getting sick,
2: they're
3: sick. And the city and Karen Bass knows what they've ingested, but they're not. They're

0: hiding it from the public. And she needs to come clean on this. And if she doesn't, then it's on her head. These kids are absolutely sick from the toxic smoke that polystyrene put into their bodies.
1: What do you think that should have been done? If you're the mayor, Scott, because I know, and I'm asking this honestly, because I think to myself, okay, yes, Karen Bass is the mayor, so the buck stops with her. She's the CEO. Should she have gotten those people out of the area? What would you have done knowing, because I would agree with you, you have refrigerant and all that stuff burning. That can't be great for anybody to breathe in. I don't think it was good for any of us to breathe in, and we're miles away from this. So what should have been the appropriate response, do you think?
0: Well, I think the ammonia, the liquid, is a different story. If that stuff evacuates, that'll kill you instantly if you inhale it. But thank God the main tanks weren't damaged. But what I would have done, it really landed in the lap of the LA Fire Department. They knew that property was an insulated building. And they know that polystyrene, when it burns, it's bad for you. So what I would have did as a fire chief and gotten Mayor Bass's approval is I would have checked the wind gauge and evacuated people, mm-hmm. got them out of there. Whatever zone it was, you know, falling in, that's what I would have done immediately. Short term, give the public the perception that you need to go breathe cleaner air. This stuff's not good for you. That's what I would have done. But they didn't do that. And I think I remember telling you, when you watched the videos of the fire being put out, they were pulling down the insulation walls that weren't even next to the fire.
1: Right.
0: And they were doing that because they knew they didn't want them to catch on fire. So she knows what's going on. She knows that hydrogen cyanide floated over those neighborhoods, and these kids are sick, and it's just terrible. And I hope it gets fixed.
1: Yeah, I hope you're right about that, Scott. Nobody wants to see children sick. No one wants to see anybody sick, to be honest. Scott, thanks so much for the phone call. Appreciate you. Trent in Hermosa Beach. Hey, Trent, good morning.
2: Well, good morning, Jennifer. You know, this one's really got my blood boiling, so hang on. Media strategies, yeah. Media strategy. Their strategy is to fool everybody. It says it right in their name. How Orwellian is that? Fake polls, fake news, fake events, fake assumptions, fake accusations, fake questions, fake claims have been going on for way too long. And there's a new one today about the tires, that we're going to save all this money in California if we make everybody pay more for tires.
1: Mm-hmm.
2: That's fake. There's no way they have this down pat. And, you know, all of this stuff, it really bothers me that the intentions and the hidden agendas of the people making these claims, the media strategies, the reporters that ask Trump BS questions, that their heart's not in it for the country. They are looking for something to damage this country, and they don't, it just bothers me to no end. And so when we get this stuff, that this comes out formally by a media company called Media Strategies, oh, we make fake polls, oh, we've been doing it for a long time, it just goes to show you how bad it's gotten, and no wonder people don't trust, because they don't know what's real. And the communists love to take away our history so that they can replace it,
1: mm-hmm.
2: and that's part of it, is to fake people out and make people forget
1: the past. Absolutely, Trent. Ugh, look at it. I like that little sense of anger from you this morning, Trent. It gets your goat, and I appreciate it. Thanks so much for the phone call. 855-785-8255. And just to touch in on what Trent was talking about, the tire story, and we spoke to Glenn Walker about this yesterday. California regulators on Monday approved new rules that are going to restrict which replacement tires can be sold across the state in an effort to meet energy efficiency standards. So the new regulations were adopted by the California Energy Commission. They're going to phase out tires that fail to meet these standards. That's about 70% of the current tires on the road right now. So if you're thinking that somehow California might have escaped because of the Trump administration trying to get into an electric vehicle, because California wanted to push you out of your gas-powered vehicle. Well, guess what? Now California is going to say, yeah, you can't have the tires that you like. You like your Firestone tires? Forget about it. The new regulations were adapted by the California Energy Commission and are going to phase out tires that fail to meet these standards, which is a move that could restrict a large portion of the tires currently available to drivers. It's about protecting consumers, according to the chairman of the California Energy Commission. He said, quote, I see this as sheltering the public from higher costs in the long run. Oh, thank you. You're going to shelter us from higher costs. I believe that. Now, the new rules are targeting rolling resistance, which is the amount of energy it takes for a tire to roll down a road. Lower rolling resistance allows vehicles to consume less gasoline or electricity. So, of course, it all goes back to that. Factory installed tires on new vehicles feature low rolling resistance. Drivers often replace them with cheaper, less efficient tires. Those new rules aim to ensure that replacement tires maintain energy efficiency levels similar to those in the original factory tires. What do you think? You ready for the government to come take a look at your wheels rolling on down the road? 855-785-8255. You let us know. At 855-785-8255, 6 o'clock club members, welcome. We have extra lines just for you. And as we continue, an update on Iran, President Trump posting a map of the Strait of Hormuz, labeling it now a U.S. territory. You ready? You want to go? But maybe we don't even need our passports. Go to the Strait of Hormuz now. Perhaps. 855-785-8255. As your Wednesday morning answer continues at 6:30.
3: Stuck in traffic? We've got the answer.
4: Good morning. We begin in Pomona with a disabled vehicle, right shoulder, 60 westbound before Phillips Ranch Road, stop and go traffic from Reservoir Street. Mission Hills accident, two right lanes blocked, 118 westbound after the 5. Vehicle versus a motorcycle there. Wayna Park, object in lanes, off-ramp partially blocked, 91 westbound, off-ramp to Beach Boulevard. Santa Fe Springs accident, right shoulder, 605 southbound before Telegraph Road. And that's traffic on the answer.
3: The answer. Breaking news.
4: NBC News projects Byron Donalds will win the Republican primary for Florida governor. He thanked his supporters after the win.
5: Tonight, because of your sweat, because of your hard work, we have won a massive victory.
4: The congressman is endorsed by President Trump. Donalds will face former Congressman David Jolly in the midterms. A polling firm that released erroneous polls is shutting down.
6: Median Strategies released polls showing Los Angeles Mayor Karen Bass and former Wisconsin gubernatorial candidate Francisca Hong ahead with wide margins in their respective races. A message on the company's website says previously published polling releases had been withdrawn and should not be cited. It also says Median Strategies was intended to be a short-term social experiment examining how purported polling information could enter and spread through the political information ecosystem without independent verification. I'm Chris Caraggio.
4: Now here's National Weather Service meteorologist Andrew Rourke with your answer weather forecast.
7: Today will be a mostly sunny and warm day. Highs across the coasts will range from the mid-70s at the beaches to the upper 70s to lower 90s across the inland areas. The valleys will be even warmer, where a heat advisory is in effect today and tomorrow. Look for high temperatures mostly in the mid-90s to 105 degrees.
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1: Hey, Jennifer. Good morning. Did you happen to see the interview with the young girls, the Mangione babes, after he pleaded guilty in court? One of them said something like, well, I guess this is just a revolution. Why don't the reporters get personal and ask things like, if this was your brother or your sister, would that be okay? I think you might get in different answers that way. What do you think?
0: It's the Morning Answer.
2: It's my friend right there. Yes, I think you would get a different answer for sure. And I think that these people are lunatics. Again, we've mentioned this before, propping up people who are like taking vigilante justice into their own hands. Not great. This is not the look that we're going after. Remember the guy who lit the Palisades, well, at least the Lockman fire that became the Palisades fire. He was inspired by Mangione, allegedly. Mangione has his whole little harem of girls because they think he's attractive and because he was just so devastated by healthcare that he had to go and shoot some guy who worked for a healthcare company. And we celebrate this. Remember when they put the Tsarnaev brother on the cover of Rolling Stone magazine? 855-785-8255. Pretty disgusting stuff. All right, a couple of updates for you. Florida had their primary yesterday, and I know a lot of people are watching the governor's race as to who will replace Ron DeSantis. Well, it seems that Byron Donalds is going to be facing the Democrat David Jolly for governor after his Florida primary win. The man who tried to impeach President Trump long, long ago, you remember Alexander Vindman? He was like a hero. Well, apparently he was the moderate candidate in a congressional race in Florida. He got crushed by a radical leftist in the Florida Democrat Senate primary. So interesting to see some of these results. Is it going to be that these socialists ruin Democrats' chances of taking control of the House? Because you know they will not fare as well in a general election in Florida as they do during a primary. 855-785-8255. All right. Also going on today, we have updates for you on Iran. Yesterday at the White House, President Trump posted a map of the Strait of Hormuz, labeling it a U.S. territory. And we heard from Brigadier General John Tirchart, about President Trump labeling the Strait of Hormuz in United States colors. Listen in.
3: To some extent, this is going back to the 1980s when we would reflag tankers so that the American flag that was flying on the back would add credibility and deter an adversary from doing the things that we wouldn't want them to do. But the problem now is that while we can declare that it's U.S. territory, four times in the last 5 days, we've seen Iran strike at ships in the Strait of Hormuz, and all hinges on credibility. And right now, the United States makes a lot of threats. We've done so for the last 4 months and never actually carried out those threats, which means that Iran is not deterred because we don't have credibility, and ship captains are not going to be confident and able to sail through the straits because they just don't believe that we are going to follow through on the commitments that we've made thus far about making sure that the straits are open. I'm less concerned about angering the Iranians at actually convincing them that we are credible and that we are serious. And if I was the Iranian regime and have paid attention during the last 4 months, I would be convinced of two things. Number one, that the United States is eager, if not desperate, to make a deal. And number two, we're not going to return to large-scale military operations, which means anything the president says doesn't matter to me as a member of the regime, that it's just hollow rhetoric. And right now, I want the United States to regain its credibility, not by words, but by actions.
2: All right. So the UAE has broken with Iran, saying that it's suspending all trade with the country until further notice after two ballistic missiles that were targeting maritime navigation fell into the sea. A foreign ministry official said that Iran has denied firing those missiles. But this just continues the economic squeeze on Iran. Global oil prices are still higher than they should be as the peace talks between the U.S. and Iran have stalled. The blockage, of course, of the Strait of Hormuz causing a fuel supply crisis. Iran's foreign ministry says that the U.S. blockade of Iranian ports has contributed to a goods shortage there and a price increase. Lots of inflation, to be sure. And NATO also kind of chiming in on this, saying it is prepared to address any threat in response to reports that Iran is considering attacking U.S. military targets in Europe if President Trump is to ramp up this war. NATO said that it would stand ready to address threats from Iran and would stand with the United States. The Financial Times reported today that Iran has weighed attacking U.S. military targets in Europe if there's escalation in Iran. All right. 855-785-8255. Maria in Granada Hills. Hi, Maria. Good morning.
4: Hello, Jennifer. Good morning to you, too. Yeah, listen, since I love to drive and I love cars, and I had a BMW with the most disgusting run flat tires that were very prone to hydroplaning. So, not that they, I think that they had a low rolling resistance. I'm not sure, depending on the tire, but they may have, because my first thought came to these new low rolling resistant tires. It's a matter of rippability, right? How does that tire meet the road? And when it comes to hydroplaning, I am just really concerned because, wow, I mean, my car, that old Beamer, I traded it in. I couldn't stand it anymore. I loved it, but I couldn't stand it anymore. Mm-hmm. It would hydroplane at 40 to 50 miles per hour.
2: Wow.
4: Also, these, yeah, hydroplane. And then I had all these cars coming behind me, you know, that were going 60, 70 miles an hour during the rain. Oh, geez. So that was terrible. Also, around corners. Low rolling resistance. Do they corner well? How is the ride? How is the, you know, the longevity on these tires? And can we, if they have this in force, can we still be able to buy our great tires that, you know, are safer? I just have questions. I haven't done the research. I'm coming at this just asking questions. And I think we need to kind of figure out, because definitely the state of California hasn't figured it out for us. They're just going to throw something out there and say, this is what you have to do and live with it.
2: Yeah, that's exactly the point, is just instead of giving people the choice or talking to people about necessity or maybe even incentivizing the choice that they want people to go in the direction of, it's just this all or nothing approach. And you don't really get to answer any, you don't really get to ask any questions. And so I said it yesterday, and it's been funny to see online, a lot of people are saying the same thing. Go into State Line, that's going to be the new tire super center, right? People are going to go buy the tires that they want in State Line, which is now a ghost town for all intents and purposes after everything closed down at Prim. And you're going to, that's where people are going to go. They're just going to go to get what they want somewhere else.
4: Okay, good. I'm going to where, if I have to drive 500 miles or 600 miles to get good tires for my newer car now, I will do that, because this is just infuriating to me.
2: Yeah. Yep, absolutely.
4: Okay.
2: Maria, thank you so much for the phone call. Appreciate you. 855-785-8255. Alex in Venice. Hi, Alex.
5: That's so funny.
2: Oh, I think we had some problem with your connection, Alex, but give us a call back, 855-785-8255. All right, so Turkey, I think Alex wanted to talk about some of these elections in Florida. And so just to recap, Byron Donalds doing very well as kind of one of the MAGA candidates anyway in that race. And then Alexander Vindman, who was supposed to be more of the moderate, he was the one who actually found himself to be out of luck in his Senate race. These socialists, I really think that they have the ability to take away what would have been maybe a pretty easy win, at least in the House of Representatives for Democrats. I mean, I think, boy, there's a lot at stake. Number one, you've got higher gas prices and inflation. People probably don't like, by and large, the war with Iran. So that's working against Republicans, plus history of changing directions during the midterms. But Democrats might be outdoing themselves with all these messages of socialism. 855-785-8255. We'll take your phone calls on that. 855-785-8255. 785-8255. And we'll get to that in moments. Don't forget, our town hall event is on sale right now in Pasadena. Our headliners, Nick Shirley and Adam Carolla, available to be seen. You can have lunch with them, VIP meet and greet. There are tickets available right now on our website, am870.info, am870.info. And we will love to see you there. If you want to sit in the mezzanine, guys, seats are on sale. If you use TPUSA at checkout, that would be the code. $35 for mezzanine seats. So TPUSA at checkout. All right. As we continue, we will bring you up to speed on what Democrats might be doing to, unseat themselves, and some supply chain issues that are still impacting the situation aboard the USS Abraham Lincoln. All of that as your Wednesday Morning Answer continues at 6:45.
0: Stuck in traffic? We've got the answer.
6: Good morning. We begin in Pico Rivera. This is an accident right shoulder, 605 northbound at Beverly Boulevard. Stop and go from Slauson, adding 2 minutes to your drive. Mission Hills accident, two right lanes blocked, 118 westbound after the 5. It's a vehicle versus a motorcycle. Pomona disabled vehicle, right shoulder 60 westbound before Phillips Ranch Road. Norwalk accident right shoulder, 605 southbound at Firestone. Point of park object in lanes, 91 westbound off ramp to beach. That's traffic on the answer.
0: The answer. Breaking news.
6: California lawmakers are considering taking action to prevent ICE from potentially using electronic shock gloves. Here's Daniel Martindale.
7: The device developed by Compliant Technologies is designed to deliver an electric shock through the wearer's grip. The company is branding it as a de-escalation tool. Democratic Assemblymember Alex Lee of Milpitas says the device is gross and could be used to inflict unnecessary harm. Lee says lawmakers still have time to introduce legislation specifically addressing the electric shock gloves before the current legislative session ends on August 31st. It doesn't appear that any local law enforcement agencies in California have purchased the gloves. I'm Daniel Martindale.
6: Riverside County Sheriff Chad Bianco is warning that more than 600 positions could be cut because of funding levels in the county's latest budget. Bianco said this week his department needs at least $150 million in additional funding to avoid cuts, with the shortfall equivalent to 622 deputy positions. Now here's National Weather Service meteorologist Andrew Rourke with your answer weather forecast.
8: Today will be a mostly sunny and warm day. Highs across the coasts will range from the mid-70s at the beaches to the upper 70s to lower 90s across the inland areas. The valleys will be even warmer, where a heat advisory is in effect today and tomorrow. Look for high temperatures mostly in the mid-90s to 105 degrees.
6: Right now, 67 degrees. Downtown L.A., 67 as well in Santa Ana. Larry Marino in the Answer Newsroom.
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1: Thanks for joining us. It is Wednesday. It is August 19th, 51 minutes past the hour. And guys, it is always my pleasure when the phone rings and the bat signal goes up to say hello to David Hernandez, one of our colleagues here on The Answer. He hosts the LA Hispanic Republican Club radio show. He is spreading this out, by the way, all throughout California to get Republicans and you know, Latino voters engaged in the process. David, good morning to you.
2: Good morning, Janet. It is a beautiful day in Los Angeles. I'm on my way to the Long Beach Convention Center because today our Hispanic Republican Club has a booth at the Apartment Owners Association trade show.
1: Smart and thinking. Because apartment owners feel pretty left behind, I would imagine, in L.A.
2: Absolutely. And I call them housing providers. Because they are the ones that provide the housing. But not only are the housing providers going to be there, but there will be probably about 1,500 people have already registered. It's a free event. All service providers will be there, from plumbers, electricians, to roofers, you name it. Any industry that has to do with supplying the housing community will be there. And it is the prime spot for our Republican candidates to meet voters from all over Southern California. And so that's why we have a booth there, so that Gloria Romero will be at our booth meeting voters. We have other candidates, Paul Jones and others running for assembly and Senate. And so we invite all Republican candidates in L.A. County and Orange County, Riverside County, to come down to Hall C at the Long Beach Convention Center and meet motivated voters who are looking for people to vote for, who that they can share with not only their friends, relatives, but also their tenants.
1: Yeah.
2: Because that is the reality, is that the rents are high, but for good reason. And this November election is a prime example. Just three bond measures, totaling $70 billion in between the bond and the debt, is going to be paid back for by homeowners and building owners. Well, that's going to be passed on to the rent.
1: Right.
2: So people need to know that who they're voting for, and the same people that are crying out, oh, rents are too darn high, are the ones that are doing everything they can to increase it.
1: Yeah. No, I think that it's such a smart place to be. And David, you've been there before. Haven't you done this convention before?
2: Yep, we do it twice a year, one at the L.A. Convention Center and one at Long Beach Convention Center. The people that work at both of those venues are incredible. They're very helpful. I'm driving by myself down there. I'll be pulling up to the loading dock. I've got Paul Jones, our candidate for State Assembly District 62, will meet me on the dock. They'll come up with a little cart and take all of our stuff over to our booth. It's 224 is our booth. And it'll be one of the highest trafficked areas in the whole convention center, because people have valid concerns. And, you know, here we are. It's a beautiful day in Los Angeles. You know, it's the calm before the storm, because if you look at the two areas of Los Angeles that have been in the news over the past few weeks, daily is MacArthur Park and Boyle Heights with the warehouse fire. Mm-hmm. And if you want to see how Nithya Raman is going to, as a DSA mayor, going to operate both MacArthur Park with Ulysses Hernandez and Boyle Heights with Isabel Gerardo, our DSA council members. So if you want to see what LA is going to look like under Nithya Raman, all you've got to do is drive down Ventura Boulevard from the beginning of her district to the end,
1: yep.
2: Go west, and you'll see a body every two or three blocks south of the boulevard. So, you know, I think we agree that as much as we would like to have seen Spencer Pratt there, casting a vote for Spencer Pratt is really ensuring that you're going to get a Democrat vote for mayor.
1: Yeah. And I think we're going to come up with, David, maybe you want to help me create these, but we're going to get clothespins, and we're going to put those clothespins on our nose when we cast our vote, okay?
2: Yep, I like that.
1: That's how we're going to do it when we have to take our medicine. We're going to just put the morning answer, I think maybe LA Hispanic Republican Club co-branded clothespin on our nose, and we're just going to do it. So, well, good. I'm glad you're going to be doing that, and I hope that you get great success, because these are places, property owners who do provide housing for people and who are needed in this, this county are certainly in the state not protected. That's for sure. So maybe there's something
2: absolutely
1: to be done there. David, thanks so much, and let us know how it goes. Okay.
2: All right. You got it, Jen.
1: Appreciate you.
2: Keep
1: safe and
2: good work.
1: Thanks. Tune in this Saturday to the LA Hispanic Republican Club radio show. Mike in Hollywood. Hello, Mike.
3: Hey, Jen, Dad, you know what? It's a thrill. A thrill to talk to you. You know that.
1: I know it's a thrill to talk to me. I'm thrilled every day when I talk to myself.
3: Listen. I'm recovering from a little bit of emotional devastation here that just happened. You said leading into David Hernandez, you know, you're always thrilled when the phone rings, and it turns out that
1: it's David.
3: I thought it was going to be.
1: Well, you know how I feel about you, Mike. I feel like I don't even need to tell you how excited I am when you call. You always make my whole day, and that's not a lie.
3: Oh. Okay, I'm better now.
1: Good, you feel better?
3: I bounced right back.
1: Good.
3: Okay, and anyway, this is just, I thought I would call, I start a tradition of calling in once in a while to share information that no one needs to know.
1: Correct, and that's why we love this. This is what this whole show's about, actually. Information you may not need ever, but we'll give it to you anyway.
3: Well, here's my contribution. I don't know if you know, that. Do you know why babies have huge eyes, almost invariably. It's huge.
1: I used to have very large eyes. As a child, my mom used to call me Tweety Bird because apparently I was all eyes and very little blonde hair.
3: Well, you weren't alone, because baby eyes are the eyes that will remain the same size for your entire life.
1: Yeah.
3: And I don't. That's a little creepy, I think, but I don't know why. But, you know, we are, there's not a lot of lead time for Halloween, so I thought I'd bring it up.
1: Okay, so you want to go as an eyeball, a baby eyeball?
3: Well, I'm just saying, did you know this?
1: I didn't, you know, so I may have heard it before, but I had forgotten it until you brought it up. But I do know that your nose continues to grow into your life, which is why, you know, sometimes you see as people get older, those schnozzes, they continue to grow with you.
3: I know, and isn't that an appealing thing to look forward to?
1: Yeah, I mean, it's the only, my nose is actually one of the only small things on my body, so I am very sad that it's going to, I mean, I'm kind of happy with it, but I have a feeling it's going to get bulbous very soon. I'm headed in that direction.
3: You know what? Better a bulbous nose than deceased.
1: This
3: I
1: is
3: mean,
1: true.
3: Okay, all right. Yeah. Anyway, thanks for the work that you do, and at any stage of bulbous, I'm sure that you'll remain beautiful.
1: Well, thank you. I thank you, Mike. And you know what? I appreciate you always bringing us up to speed on the really big issues, the pressing issues of the day, and baby eyes. I think, you know what? Look, we've all learned something very spectacular. We can take that to the water cooler today.
3: Well, I'd just like to say you're welcome.
1: You're welcome. Thank you, Mike.
3: Okay.
1: Have a great day. Always love my calls from Mike. Those are like some of my favorite moments of our show. I know. And you guys are like, oh, God, not this Mike again. But no, really, I love it. 855-785-8255. As we continue, we will have the L.A. County DA's office deciding whether or not to charge. We'll give you the speed on the death of Keith Porter Jr. This whole story, extremely sad. And we will let you know what's going on as your Wednesday morning answer continues at 7 o'clock. Portions of the following are pre-recorded.
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1: I think the reason why they want to minimize crime punishment is because the Democrats don't think your stuff is your stuff. They don't think your money is your money, so they come up with a new way to spend it every day and raise your taxes. And, geez, too bad if you're a store, they have totally lost the concept of private property.
0: You've found The Morning Answer.
2: That's right. Thanks for joining us. It is Wednesday. It is August 19th. It is 4 minutes past the hour of 7 o'clock. I'm Jennifer Horn. I think I told you that. Town hall tickets are on sale right now, guys. We can't wait. No, it is September 26th at the Ambassador Auditorium in Pasadena. Great new location. We have a whole day of fun planned for you. First of all, our free event, which is called Answer Fest. And that is going to be a lot of fun. We've got food trucks and vendors and presentations. It's going to be a great time. Then we have our town hall program. We've got our VIP lunch with Nick Shirley and Adam Carolla. Our town hall presentation, which is going to be Nick Shirley, Adam Carolla, Larry Elder, Larry O'Connor, Mike Gallagher, Alex Marlowe, Steve Hilton, Gloria Romero, Sonia Shaw, you name it. I mean, the whole list is up on our website. It is getting bigger by the day at am870.info, am590.info. And then we wrap the day with our very fun meet and greet, which we want you to be a part of. It's kind of like our little post-show party, and we want you to be there. So make sure you make your plans now. We do have a discount deal going this week on our mezzanine tickets. We've opened up our mezzanine, and if you want to use the code TPUSA, you can get mezzanine tickets for Town Hall for just $35. It's a bargain. Just think about that. That's like just paying for lunch to go see all of these incredible minds and thinkers. And you'll share some laughs and you'll be inspired, and we'll pay tribute to 9/11 and Charlie Kirk and talk about journalism in the state of California. It's going to be great. So I hope that you make your plans to get there. Again, tickets starting at just $35 this week with code TPUSA, and another big announcement coming on Friday morning. Now, the LA County DA, this is a difficult one. The Los Angeles County District Attorney, Nathan Hochman, has met with the family of Keith Porter Jr., who was shot on New Year's Eve in Northridge by an off-duty ICE agent. Nathan Hochman has not decided whether or not to file charges. He's really, I mean, there's so many different circumstances in this case that have to be considered. Homeland Security officials and the agent's attorney claim that the officer acted in self-defense against an active shooter who pointed a rifle at him. Now, the Porter family attorney says that's not true, stating Porter was shot 3 times and was never a threat. Following the meeting on Monday, the family and their attorney asked the DA's office to present the case to a grand jury, which is an option the DA's office stated it's exploring as it continues reviewing the evidence. Now, when you bring in a grand jury, you know what's going to happen. Everybody's indicted. A ham sandwich is indicted with the grand jury, especially in Los Angeles if this is an ICE agent. The LA County DA's office has yet to decide what to do, but they are taking the meetings. They are taking in all the information. And the family of this individual spoke out. Jamal, this is Jamal Tucson, the attorney for the Porter family. Take a listen.
3: It's our understanding, based off of the meeting with DA Hochman, that no decision has been made as of yet if to file charges. It's our understanding that Keith was shot 3 times. What that tells us is there were no additional shots fired. So the only 3 shots was from the shooter himself. So we don't believe this narrative of self-defense.
2: Now, it's hard to know if you've got someone pointing a gun at you, what self-defense is. Are you going to wait for him to fire? Or are you going to try to disarm the threat? That's the training. So this is a tough case. I mean, tragic on both ends. You have a lot of lives in the balance, certainly a life lost. But is it going to reach the level of filing charges? That's up to DA Hochman. What do you think? 6 o'clock, or excuse me, 7 o'clock, members, 855-785-8255. Porter was shot after 10:30 on New Year's Eve, allegedly by an off-duty ICE agent at his apartment complex in Northridge. The LAPD said that Porter was firing celebratory shots into the air with an AR-15-style rifle. Not smart. The off-duty agent who lived in the apartment heard the gunfire, confronted Porter. The officials with the Homeland Security Department allege Porter pointed a rifle at the agent during a confrontation at the apartment. The agent then shot and killed this man. He has two children. DHS claims the off-duty ICE agent responded to an active shooter situation in his apartment complex and was forced to use his weapon to protect his life and others. Earlier in the year, the attorney for the law enforcement officer said that there was evidence of bullet holes in the wall to support her client acted in self-defense of himself and his community. Again, you have to think if this guy is out there, we don't know that alcohol was involved, but if you've got somebody who's shooting an AR-15 up into the air, you better believe that that is a threat to the community and residents of this building. Now, the family, again, refutes those claims and said that he was never a threat. So what do you think? 855-785-8255. They want a grand jury in on this. Again, I think you already know the outcome there, but it'll be interesting to see how this one plays out. We'll continue to follow it. We told you about Election Day yesterday, and Byron Donalds wins the Florida gubernatorial primary. He's a congressman from Florida now going on to become the candidate for governor to replace Ron DeSantis. And he ran in a pretty tight race. People were questioning whether or not he'd make it, but he won pretty handily. It seems that he was endorsed by President Trump. We knew that. Cruised to victory over 10 other opponents. Imagine that. He had 10 other people in the race, but he still received 47.8% of the vote in the Republican gubernatorial primary. He doubled state Lieutenant Governor Jay Collins, who only received 25% of the vote. You had far-right former investor James Fishback at 10%, former House Speaker Paul Renner at 8%, and there you go. So he had a pretty easy cruise to victory. Here's a bit from his speech and his promises to Florida. I think Byron Donalds does a great job. Look, the governor of Florida matters because it seems that the governor of Florida, the governor of Texas, and the governor of California sure do get a lot of power and a national platform. And you can listen in.
4: Keep your taxes low. I will lower your insurance costs. I will protect school choice. I will stand with law enforcement. I will defend common sense when it comes to protecting our girls and our children's puberty. And I will make Florida more affordable. The general election starts tonight, and I can't do this alone. I need your prayers. I need your energy. And I need your hard work. So I ask you, are you with me to keep Florida red?
2: All right, so a big night for Byron Donalds, handily winning in a very competitive, well, I don't know if it was very competitive, but boy, a populated race for governor in Florida. Now, speaking of candidates that have been making news, this far-left Democrat, Michigan Senate candidate, Mohammed, what's his name? Al-Sayed. We're just going to call him Al-Sayed because Abdulrahman Mohammed Al-Sayed is his name. It's a mouthful. So we're going to call him Al-Sayed. He cited the Quran, should make all of us feel very comfortable, as inspiration behind his politics. He compared himself to Jesus during a podcast interview. I know a lot of you Christians are going, okay, where's the white horse? Is this guy riding around? I know what you're thinking. This is Al-Sayed, who's now comparing himself to the man upstairs.
5: You know, if you followed the teachings of Jesus Christ, it was about upending the system against the richest and most powerful in the ways that they used their power and their money to subjugate other people. Like, that was the essential teaching. And for a Muslim guy, I spent a lot of time in church, for which I'm really grateful. And, you know, as you listen to that teaching, it is about how you build a society for folks who have been locked out rather than how you join the ranks of the people locking them out.
2: All right. So that's Al-Sayed. And again, making a comparison to Jesus and also quoting the Quran, which the Quran does not end well. Like, depending on your interpretation, and I think we can only guess about Al-Sayed's interpretation, things do not end well for us in the Quran. And he wants to be the senator of Michigan. 855-785-8255. We'll talk about that with our friend Joel Pollack. He's with the California Post, and he's got a big announcement for you guys, a huge opportunity. You want to write for the California Post? Joel Pollack's got an offer for you. Excuse me, I'm coughing my brains out, but he's going to join us next, and he's going to tell you all about how you can become contributors to the newspaper that I love in my hot little hands. Again, today I have to unwrap mine. I haven't even unfurled it yet, but Joel Pollack joins us with that offer and his take on this El Saeed candidate, this character, all as your Wednesday morning answer continues. It's coming up on 7:15.
6: Stuck in traffic? We've got the answer.
7: Good morning. We start in Long Beach with an accident left lane, 405 northbound before Cherry Avenue. It's a 34-minute delay. Stop traffic from the 605, and it involves four vehicles. To Sherman Oaks with a disabled vehicle, right shoulder, 405 southbound at Valley Vista, a 15-minute delay, stop-and-go traffic from Sherman Way. Elysian Park, accident blocks an on-ramp, 5 northbound from Riverside Drive, stop-and-go from the 10. And that is traffic on The Answer.
6: The Answer. Breaking news.
7: A second lawsuit has been filed in Orange County Superior Court against a former California State Park superintendent and the California Department of Parks and Recreation. Sharon Reardon has more.
8: 59-year-old Kevin Persall is facing felony and misdemeanor charges after allegedly secretly recording more than two dozen male lifeguards changing in a staff locker room at Bolsa Chica State Beach in Huntington Beach. Attorneys say the hidden cameras discovered in July of 2025 may date back to 2019 and captured teens as young as 15. The lawsuit filed by civil rights attorney Gloria Allred alleges sexual harassment, gender discrimination, and failure to prevent harassment and discrimination. I'm Sharon Reardon.
7: California homeowners in wildfire-prone areas could soon face new rules aimed at protecting homes from fire. The proposed Zone Zero regulations could take effect as early as September and would require a 5-foot ember-resistant buffer around homes in high-risk areas. Now here's National Weather Service meteorologist Andrew Rourke with your answer weather forecast.
9: Today will be a mostly sunny and warm day. Highs across the coasts will range from the mid-70s at the beaches to the upper 70s to lower 90s across the inland areas. The valleys will be even warmer, where a heat advisory is in effect today and tomorrow. Look for high temperatures mostly in the mid-90s to 105 degrees.
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23: When George Washington accepted command of the Continental Army, Americans were fighting a king and determined not to replace one form of unchecked power with another. Washington understood the difference between authority and ownership. In 1775, he declared, "When we assume the soldier, we do not lay aside the citizen." Even as commander of America's army, Washington remembered that he remained one of the people and that the power entrusted to him was never his to keep. He did not fight to rule America. He fought so Americans could govern themselves. Washington's example gave the young nation something more than victory. It gave America a standard for leadership. Those who hold power must

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1: Last night I went to the Orange County Fair Demolition Derby, and one of the cars caught on fire, and the announcer said, don't call Karen Bass because she won't be able to put it out.
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2: Yeah, this reputation of Care Bear is not doing her any favors, that's for sure. Welcome back. It is the Morning Answer. It is 21 minutes past the hour. I have in my hot little hands right now my copy. Actually, I got to be honest. I actually get two copies. One delivered to my dad's house, one delivered to my house, the California Post. If you don't do home delivery, guys, it is, first of all, you get a deal. They still have an introductory offer, and take advantage of it because the California Post is a fantastic newspaper. You can also check it all out online, californiapost.com. And what makes it even better is that our buddy, Joel Pollack, who is just trying to keep it all together, going back and forth and in and around in circles to keep this paper great, well, he joins us right now, the opinion editor of the California Post. Follow him at Joel Pollack. Joel, good morning to you.
3: Good morning to you.
2: All right, where in the world is Joel Pollack today? It sounds like you're at the airport again.
3: No, I'm in Washington, D.C.
2: Aha.
3: It sounds like an airport because people are always coming and going here, but yes, I'm here.
2: They're mines as well, by the way, Joel. All right, so let's jump into it. We're going to talk about the news in a second, but you and I had a very fun conversation yesterday, and I am excited to share some news and an opportunity for all of our Morning Answer listeners, and we're going to keep reminding you about this on the program because I think this is so awesome that Joel has come to us because he knows how cool and great our audience is. Joel, should we make the announcement? Let's give it some old-fashioned fanfare. All right. Tell us what you have in mind for our amazing audience out there.
3: Well, we're looking for people to write opinion pieces because we are trying to be the voice of California, and we would really like to hear your perspective on local issues, on national issues. We can get plenty of policy wonks to write us the usual op-eds that you could almost invent with AI, and they would sound the same as op-eds in any other paper. But what we really want is to get first-person perspectives.
2: Real people.
3: What's that? Yeah, from real people, how the issues are affecting your lives. And so I'm just going to give out my email address on the air. It's jpollack@californiapost.com. And if you want to just pitch an idea, send me a sentence describing who you are and what you'd like to write about. And I'd love to consider pitches from everybody. And again, it should be something that's relevant to other people to read. So,
2: right.
3: You know, it's

0: not necessarily how I organized my spice rack, although that could be sort of interesting. But, you know, I think certainly we're all experiencing a lot of pretty intense things at the moment, whether it's the gas price or going back to school or anxiety about the election. And
1: the tire story, we've had so many people call in about the tire story, about California once again trying to intervene. That's actually the cover of the California Post today. Don't tread on me. Those kinds of stories, you know, I mean, those are the kinds of things where you go, oh, gosh, why, you know, are they making it harder for me to live in California? Is this something I'm watching? Or so many of you see things going on like in your local schools or your local churches that we don't always know about. Those are great ideas that you could send to Joel and see if you can write a piece for the Post. I think that's so incredible and a fun offer for those of you who have a lot to say.
0: And we'll just keep reminding you that this is something that exists that you can do, that you can write for us. You can also write to letters at californiapost.com if you forget my name. But, you know, we do get those. I see those emails come in. But, yeah, we just want to reach out to people because I get so many pitches every day from people in Washington or people in Sacramento and from publicists and lobbyists. And, you know, you can tell sometimes which articles are written by AI and that sort of thing. And it's just getting a little old. You know,
1: right.
0: We want to make sure that we have something fresh. And the best stories, you know, one of our best stories ever was from a woman who wrote in to talk about what happened when she wore a MAGA hat at the gym.
1: Oh, my God, I love that.
0: Yeah, that was actually one of our most successful stories. I mean, it also tells us what you want to read.
1: Right.
0: So you don't just want to open up and read Wall Street Journal Lite. You know, you really want to read about people whose lives are similar to yours and how they're encountering some of the issues. I mean, I had a massive video go viral a few days ago because I was talking about the reopening of the Palisades Mall, but I think the reason it went viral is I intended to make a video about the mall, but when I got to my house, which is about a mile away from the mall, we were going to start the video there, I discovered that the city had cut down my tree mm-hmm. without telling me. And so the tree really resonated with people, and we had tens of thousands of views on YouTube and on Instagram. I mean, people were going nuts. And when I got to the opening of the Village Mall the next day, people knew about my tree. They were asking me about my tree. And so the thing is, those daily experiences where you can tell a story about how the issues are affecting you, those are what resonate with people, not just like abstract arguments about which policy would be better, what bill we should vote for. Those things are important. I mean, they do translate into real world effects. We're all seeing it now with these tire replacement restrictions. I mean, you'd think that if the tires were really going to save people money over the long term, that people would just buy the lower resistance tires anyway. Like, consumers aren't stupid. People know. I mean, have you been online lately and see, like, people write this kind of thing? They review products. They share information. Their entire forum is devoted to tires and replacing tires. I mean, people aren't stupid. So if these tires really save people money, you don't need to force them to buy these tires. You just go out and buy them. But California has to make everything difficult. So that kind of thing, resonating with people, is what we're all about. And we know that's what you want to read. And I'd love to see more of that in what you write.
1: Yeah, I think it's a really, really great opportunity. So if you have a story, if there's something that strikes you, something that you're seeing in your community, in your life, a concern, a celebration, whatever it is, you can write to Joel directly, jpollock@californiapost.com, right? jpollock@californiapost.com. And you can send him your story idea, just a sentence, and he can get back to you to coordinate to tell you if there's room for that. I think it's so important, and it's going to give you a direct voice. And I love that we're having this opportunity for our listeners to be able to really have access to a lot of different eyeballs and readers. This is how we make change in California. So if you have ideas, and we'll keep reminding you about this, jpollock@californiapost.com. If you have some story ideas, I think that's really fantastic.
0: Yeah. So please send those along. Looking forward to seeing those from all of you.
1: All right, so let's talk about a couple of things going on as we can here in California. The fake polling that Karen Bass has put out, and I don't know that this story is doing her any favors, Joel. I eventually am probably going to have to put a clothespin on my nose and vote for her because I don't think Nithya Raman is a solid choice for L.A. mayor. We've talked about that. Not that Karen Bass is solid, but you know, it's the devil you know, as opposed to the one you don't. But She's had a pretty bad week. She's getting heat for the lineage fire. She's still getting heat for these, like, pothole posturing stories. And now she's got this company that's come out and said, oh, yeah, we released a fake poll. We just wanted to see what would happen. Sorry, guys. I mean, it's just, it's incredible that we're still seeing all of this when this is supposed to be a seasoned politician who's running Los Angeles.
0: Well, she's lost a lot of her key staff. A lot of people who are pretty experienced in politics are walking away. It does tell you she's vulnerable.
1: Mm-hmm.
0: And the fire really is the story and continues to be the story. I mean, Rick Caruso opened his Palisades Village Mall. The only reason he was able to do so was he had private firefighters and private water. And the things that the city was supposed to take care of across the street, those burned down. And Karen Bass hasn't really been very helpful. She has improved a little bit lately. She's been working with the Trump administration, which I appreciate. As a resident of Pacific Palisades, we need people to work together. She's doing a better job, if I can say this, than Gavin Newsom. So I think she's trying, but she just has never really had the skill to run the city in a time of crisis. Her main skill was being able to pull coalitions together, and she is good at that. She is a people person, and at times that made her more moderate than some of the other Democrats, even during Black Lives Matter when all the riots were going on. I'll remember that Karen Bass was telling people not to tear down statues. And you think that would be sort of surprising, right? Because she spent so many years in Cuba or had been to Cuba so many times, and she shares a revolutionary socialist ideology. She's just from an earlier generation of revolutionary. But, you know, she was pragmatic and personable. And so I think people appreciated that about her. It's just the administrative capacity that she doesn't seem to have, or at least the people around her don't have. And it shows in the fire. I mean, the story of my tree, right? I found out that the city cut my tree down. I talked to the city yesterday. They said, well, we didn't notify you. You know, we just figured we didn't have to because of the fire. And I said, that's just ridiculous.
1: It is.
0: You guys allowed our neighborhood to burn, basically, because you didn't have a good fire response. Now you're going to punish us twice. We're not there because of the fire. You're just going to walk around cutting people's trees down without telling them. And the crazy thing about it was I had just hired a gardener to trim the tree, so I'm out, you know, a few $1,000.
1: Oh, my gosh. So you just had it trimmed and then they knocked it all down.
0: Yeah. So they just, she is just not running a city that is responsive to residents and that deals with basic problems. And that's going to be reflected in poor polling. And so the fact that she's relying on a fake poll certainly doesn't look good for her. At the same time, I would just caution and say, I don't even think the real polls are real. I mean,
1: I know.
0: Look at all the mistakes in polling. In Wisconsin, Francesca Hong was supposed to walk away with the Democratic nomination, but she lost. Wisconsin's notoriously difficult to poll, but still there are so many of these polls and primaries that are just flaming out. And there was so much hype around this guy, Oliver Larkin in Florida. He was the anti-Israel guy who was running against Jared Moskowitz in the Democratic primary, and he flamed out. He only got a third of the vote. So we're seeing polls that are just not accurate, and people put out fake polls all the time. And I can just say this from my own work in the campaign world. Campaigns put out polls that exaggerate their chances of success.
1: That's
0: for fundraising
1: PR.
0: Purposes.
1: Right.
0: Yeah, well, in fundraising, right? You want people to donate, so you tell them that you're closer than you might actually be. You have to be honest. You have to be honest about your assumptions when you do that, but it is the kind of thing that people just do and don't even think about anymore. So, yeah, I mean, the difference between fake news and real news is really not that far.
1: Yeah, that is true. That is absolutely true. All right, so if you have an idea for Joel and you want to write an opinion piece for the California Post, and we're going to remind you about this throughout the week, you can send your ideas to Joel right now, jpollock@californiapost.com. And Joel, can't wait to see how this works. I'm really hopeful that we get some great writing, and I love to see that these our AM 870 answer listeners will be in the California Post and getting some paper space. We love that.
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1: Thank you for the offer, and we'll talk to you again soon. 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Follow him at Joel Pollock. Joel, thanks so much for being with us as we continue the Trump MAGA Minute. Happens next as your Wednesday Morning Answer continues at 7:33.
3: Stuck in traffic? We've got the answer.
4: Good morning. We begin in Long Beach. An accident left lane 405 northbound before Cherry Avenue. Stop traffic from the 605 for vehicles involved. Paramount got an accident, carpool and left lanes blocked, 91 eastbound at Downey Avenue. Sherman Oaks, disabled vehicle, right shoulder, 405 southbound at Valley Vista. Elysian Park, good news. Accident cleared from the on-ramp. That was at the 5 northbound on-ramp from Riverside Drive. And it's still slowing you down a few minutes. That's traffic on The Answer.
3: 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Breaking news.
4: Day one of the landmark trial against Meta in Oakland.
5: I'm probably biased, but I found our case to be incredibly compelling.
4: That's California Attorney General Rob Bonta. Colorado, Kentucky, New Jersey, and California are seeking $1.4 trillion in damages, alleging the company engineered Facebook and Instagram to make it addictive to children.
5: Meta has designed and deployed a dangerous product with dangerous features that they knew would create excessive use and compulsive use by children, and it would create mental health harms.
4: Authorities continue to search for a suspected hit-and-run driver after a Paris woman was found dead along Highway 74 near Hemet last Wednesday. Investigators identified the victim as 40-year-old Caroline Melissa Davenport Rios. Her body was discovered east of Steinhoff Avenue in Homeland. No description of the vehicle. 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
6: Today will be a mostly sunny and warm day. Highs across the coasts will range from the mid-70s at the beaches to the upper 70s to lower 90s across the inland areas. The valleys will be even warmer, where a heat advisory is in effect today and tomorrow. Look for high temperatures mostly in the mid-90s to 105 degrees.
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1: Are we okay over there? Just want to make sure you're okay. You okay? Good. I want to make sure you're perfect.
0: It's The Morning Answer with Jennifer Horn.
2: I want to make sure you're perfect, too. You guys mean so much to me, so thanks for being with us. Love every single one of you for making us a part of your day. Even you little shysters out there, I know who you are, but I still appreciate you listening. And thank you. It's Jennifer Horn. It is Wednesday. It's August 19th, 38 minutes past the hour. And guys, what does that mean? It means it is time to jump in very quickly to our Trump MAGA Minute.
3: America grande ultra best.
0: This is the Trump MAGA Minute.
4: We'll at some point very, very soon meet. We're doing a 5-day period. We'll see how that goes. And if it goes well, we're going to end up with settling this. Otherwise, we just keep bombing our little hearts out.
5: Make America great again.
2: Now, why in the world would you want to kill the Treasury Secretary, Scott Bessent? First of all, I thought he was just a gigantic dork, but he's actually very funny. And he's taken on Gavin Newsom and others. Maybe that's why you'd want to try to kill him. And the woman who planned to kill him, that was true. She planned to assassinate him, just received a sentence of 6 years in jail. Riley English of Massachusetts turned herself in after arriving at the Capitol with a miniature Molotov cocktail just before the Senate confirmation for Scott Bessent. She traveled to D.C. last year, admitted she had pled to kill him, who was about to be confirmed as Trump's Secretary of the Treasury. She was sentenced to 6 years in prison. Federal prosecutors said she hatched a plan to use a Molotov cocktail to burn a cabinet member nominee to death in a political assassination at the time of rising civil unrest, in which Trump has faced, of course, multiple assassination attempts on his life, as have other political figures, some of them who have even been killed. She admitted in court documents she was carrying a folding knife, a lighter, and two miniature bottles of vodka, each affixed with a gray cloth that had been soaked with alcohol-based hand sanitizer. When she arrived at the Capitol on January 27th of 2025, she turned herself in before carrying out the attack. Thank goodness, about 2 hours before the Senate confirmed Bessent to the cabinet post. She was asked by a Capitol police officer, "Hey, what are you doing here?" And she said, "Well, I was going to kill Scott Bessent." Can you imagine being the security guard who goes, "Hey, ma'am, what's going on here? Are you okay?" "Yeah, I'm just here to kill Scott Bessent." "Oh." According to court records that were filed in connection with her guilty plea in March to charges of unlawful possession of firearms and carrying a knife on Capitol grounds. I think she should be charged for wasting two miniature bottles of vodka. You can pour those into some juice and be good to go. She told law enforcement after her arrest she had been thinking for a while because of, get ready, Luigi Mangione. Mangione admitted in federal court last week he had fatally shot Brian Thompson, so this woman was once again inspired by this loon. So if you remember, we can go back in time and hear Scott Bessent earlier in the year talk about this plot to take him down.
6: "I was the subject of an assassination attempt February 2024 by an addled left-wing activist 2 hours after being sworn into my job. So any of you who want to report that this is a fiction and does not exist, be there for the sentencing this August."
2: All right. So that was Scott Bessent. The sentencing this August just happened, and 6 years is what this woman received for this attempt on his life. Vice President J.D. Vance posted a TikTok video of himself not trying to hurt himself. I'll let you hear him on an obstacle course that Marines get to take on.
7: "This is the Vice President trying to run the Marine Corps obstacle course. He's trying not to bust the town or break any bones."
8: "Look at me, hot baby."
2: How did he do, Dan? Did he make it through? You're going to look into it. I can't wait to see how he did. Because, you know, he was in the military, so he's got some skills, I'm sure. 855-785-8255. We also know that President Trump is set to pick Dr. Heidi Overton to lead the FDA. They're looking for a new FDA commissioner. And Trump's pick, it seems to be in place, seems to be a go. He's expected to nominate Dr. Heidi Overton as his next Food and Drug Administration commissioner. And she has been an ally. He'll have her lead the FDA. The decision comes after 3 months after the resignation of Trump's first FDA commissioner. That was Dr. Marty McCarry, who stepped down amid intense pressure from the White House. Overton is currently the deputy director of the White House's Domestic Policy Council, where she's played a central role in developing and executing the administration's health care agenda. Now, also in the Trump MAGA Minute, Trump choice for governor in Florida, which his endorsement has a lot of weight, Byron Donalds, really pulled it out last night in a big way. And he said that he is going to use the Trump administration as inspiration, and he is going to abolish property taxes in Florida and doge the heck out of everything in local government.
5: The goal of eliminating homestead property taxes once and for all. And if the math can't take us there, we will target that relief to our seniors on fixed income and our working families who want Florida to remain their home. We are going to continue the Department of Government Efficiency that was started here in Florida under Governor DeSantis. As your governor, we are going to doge all local governments and all state agencies. There will be no sacred cows. So taxpayers deserve to know that their hard-earned dollars are being spent efficiently, transparently, and with total integrity.
2: Doge them up, Byron. Doge them up.
0: The Morning Answer Studio Update.
2: Yes, sir, Dan.
8: The video is around 14 seconds. There were 9 different cuts in the video, and in a couple of them, Vice President Vance's dog, it appears, and his son are in it.
2: Oh.
8: Let's just say that this isn't exactly the most strenuous course, it appears.
2: All right, so he's doing an okay job, then, what you're saying, for that particular course.
8: There are probably a combined 3.5, 4 seconds of actual footage, and it's mainly him just going on a bar of some sort. So
2: yeah,
8: we really don't know how he did.
2: All right. Well, there
8: but
2: you go.
8: We tweeted it out at This Is TMA if you want to see it.
2: Gotta check it out.
8: It's more of a hype video, as in showing the best highlights, maybe, but seeing his son on one of the ropes kind of breaks the illusion of the tough obstacle course.
2: Okay.
8: Yeah.
2: There you go. All right, so that is what you can check out at This Is TMA right now. That's where you can find us on social media. You can also find us at AM 870 The Answer, AM 590 The Answer. Always for me, Jennifer Horn on X and on Truth, and Jennifer Horn Radio on Instagram and Facebook. As we continue, we are going to be joined by candidate for Lieutenant Governor. My friend Gloria Romero is here. She joins us next. As your Wednesday Morning Answer continues, it's 7:46.
9: Stuck in traffic? We've got the answer.
10: Good morning. We begin in Paramount. Accident, 2 right lanes blocked, 91 eastbound at Downey Avenue. A 7-minute delay. Stop traffic from Long Beach Boulevard. Culver City got an accident. Center lane blocked, 405 northbound at Jefferson Boulevard. Sherman Oaks, disabled vehicle right shoulder. 405 southbound at Valley Vista. In Southgate, got a disabled vehicle. Center divider 710 northbound after Firestone Boulevard. Slowing you down 5 minutes, and that is traffic on the answer.
9: The answer. Breaking news.
11: President Trump says he has no planned talks with Iran.
12: And insists that the Strait of Hormuz remains open and operating, despite limited traffic and a reported strike on a ship exiting the waterway. Earlier this week, Trump also threatened to bomb Oman as the country sought a deal with Iran to manage shipping traffic through the strait. Iran says the waterway will not reopen until the U.S. meets its conditions. Shipping data platform Kepler says transits fell nearly 20% through the Strait of Hormuz last week. I'm Lisa Dwyer.
11: The statewide average gas price is down by a penny. AAA says the cost for a gallon of self-serve regular is now at $5.57. In Los Angeles County, gas is now $5.64. It's 6 cents lower in Orange County. Gas is at $5.56 in Ventura County, $5.55 San Bernardino County, and 552 in Riverside County. Now here's National Weather Service meteorologist Andrew Rourke with your answer weather forecast.
13: Today will be a mostly sunny and warm day. Highs across the coasts will range from the mid-70s at the beaches to the upper 70s to lower 90s across the inland areas. The valleys will be even warmer, where a heat advisory is in effect today and tomorrow. Look for high temperatures mostly in the mid-90s to 105 degrees.
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1: Here we are. Thanks for joining us. It is the Morning Answer. It is Wednesday. We've got our town hall tickets on sale. And guys, if you want to see her front and center, candidate for Lieutenant Governor Gloria Romero will be at town hall. 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Use code TPUSA. You get mezzanine tickets for $35 this week only. So check that out. And as I mentioned, Gloria Romero joins us right now, candidate for Lieutenant Governor. Gloria, good morning.
2: Good morning. So good to be with you and your listeners.
1: Now, you know I've chipped you because I like to stalk you all around the planet. So I'm having a premonition today, Gloria Romero, that you are going to be with David Hernandez and you're going to be talking to property owners and renters today. Am I right?
2: Oh, my gosh. You must be psychic. I'm going to hang out with you.
1: Call me Karnak.
2: Exactly right. This, Jen, is the California Apartment Association. They are providers of housing. And did you know that this association is the nation's largest statewide rental housing trade association? And they represent more than 60,000 owners. And they provide more than 1 million homes in California.
1: Wow.
2: For families, students, you know, people. I'm looking forward to joining them

0: and David Hernandez.
1: Well, I think it's so important. And Gloria, you know this. There are so many forgotten Californians. And look, everybody's got the issue that's important to them, right? I mean, we all get kind of stuck in our own bubbles. If you're a parent, education's going to be important. If you are if you're a property owner and you're trying to have tenants in California, they make it really difficult. This becomes your issue. And there are a lot of people who are forgotten. It is incredibly difficult, especially since COVID and since the 20 years now of Democrat rule. The power is not really with the landlords anymore. I mean, I remember a story during COVID, Gloria, of a man who had a triplex, and basically that was his source of income. He was not allowed to evict any of his renters. He had all of these restrictions on him. He was making no money, but still being, you know, required to pay property taxes, of course, taking care of the government. There are so many issues that people who own property deal with in California. If you're blessed enough to have that, they make it hard on you many times. And this is an opportunity for us to say as a party, hey, try us out. Maybe you've been a Democrat for a while. Try us out. See if we can help you and represent your needs as well.
0: You're absolutely right, Jen. And let me say, you know, so many of the apartment owners, small homes, these are mom and pop operations.
1: Yeah.
0: There's been such a demonization of us versus them. It need not be. We want fairness for the renters, but we want fairness for those who rent ethically their properties. They provide housing. And so I think it's got to be a balance overall, but I'm looking forward to joining with this association today to talk about how we can boost the stock of housing, balance the rights overall, stop the demonization. You know, without so many of these individuals, there would be a much greater shortage of available housing in California. So you're absolutely right. We have to stop the demonization, and let's support those who want to provide good quality rental housing for those of us in need.
1: And here's a little secret. If the government gets out of the way and makes it more affordable for owners to rent their property, guess what? The cost of everything goes down for renters. I mean, it's a win-win. You want more inventory. Stop penalizing people to make things more expensive, because ultimately all of the regulations, all of the hand tying, that ultimately ends up to just getting people charged more for their rent.
0: You're absolutely right. And with that as well, too, we really have to rethink some of the squatting so-called law.
1: Yes.
0: I almost think it's the lawlessness, where you can't just go ahead and take over a facility. Sadly, it seems that in Los Angeles, increasingly California, that the housing policy under Gavin Newsom and the Democratic Party is basically homelessness. Go pitch a tent somewhere in the middle of downtown Los Angeles. And sadly, unless we bring about a new change in California with our voters and our elected officials, that is going to be the housing policy. Squatters, homelessness, lawlessness. We can't have that. We need a change in California. And that's why Steve Hilton, myself, are running to lead California along with the rest of the Golden Ticket.
1: I do want to ask you, because I think this is an important one as well. Your background is in education. Of course, you've served in our legislature, changing from Democrat to Republican, now running for lieutenant governor in the state. We have a really big problem with our schools in California, and I know this is really close to your heart. Our passing scores have gone down. You've seen universities lower their requirements. They've thrown out the SAT. They've thrown out all of these things that used to reward people who worked really, really hard. And that's all out the window. I know you've been watching this story. What are some of the things that you propose to do, or could you do as lieutenant governor, to help out with this failing system we have?
0: Oh, thank you for asking. And because of the important role of education for the lieutenant governor, that was the main reason why I decided to run. What we can do, number one, I have already joined with over 1,200 professors in the University of California system, calling upon the UC Regents, the governor, the current lieutenant governor, who really has done nothing, to bring back the SATs or some objective measure of ability to do reading, math in our university system, not as the only criteria, but as part of a comprehensive admissions packet. And they eliminated the SAT some years ago, mostly because I think they were embarrassed to see how poor the scores were coming out of secondary, you know, high schools, where today we find some 80%, 70% of students not being able to read or do math at basic level.

0: schools. And so that's one of the things we can do. I'm going to create a TK through 16 pipeline, because right now higher education is really not in communication with the TK through 12 system. And so many of the problems beginning with reading and math and just passing along of kids, even though they can't reach those standards, it's not checked until they show up knocking at the university doors. So that has to stop. We're going to change that. You know, given that I'm meeting with the apartment association folks today, we're going to look at housing, college affordability. Did you know that today in California, it costs about $47,000 a year to attend the University of California system?
1: Wow.
0: That is incredible. That has gone up tremendously, yet there's a shortage. And so we've got to really rethink that. And housing is one of the major drivers of that increased cost. Other things, too, I can do in education, stand up for girls, stand up for Title IX. I know what a woman is, and boys do not belong in girls' bathrooms or on our sports team.
1: Amen.
0: And then finally, Jen, you know, the other big issue that I'm fighting for is the fight against anti-Semitism. We saw what happened with Jewish students on the UCLA campus when so many had to just barricade themselves in bathrooms and closets to try to defend their lives when so-called protests turned violent. That can never happen. I will stand up against anti-Semitism and enforce the federal compacts with UCLA and other universities in California as needed to make sure that no student is ever in fear of their life, basically just because of who they are, their religion, yeah, ethnic, or national origin. It's got to stop. Discrimination has no place in California.
2: Absolutely. Gloria Romero, always great to catch up with you. You'll see her today if you are going to be. Again, what's the name of the event?
0: It is the California Apartment Association Annual Trade Show at the Long Beach Convention Center. Yes. Come join me and David Hernandez.
2: You'll see her down there. And, of course, candidate for California Lieutenant Governor. Guys, volunteer, donate, GloriaJRomero.com, or you can give her a follow at Gloria J. Romero on X. Gloria, thanks so much for being with us. We'll talk to you again soon.
0: Thank you.
2: Thank you. All right, guys, as we continue, are you ready? Our headliner from Town Hall, or for Town Hall 2026, Adam Carolla joins us next as your Wednesday Morning Answer continues. It's 8:01.
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9: When George Washington accepted command of the Continental Army, Americans were fighting a king and determined not to replace one form of unchecked power with another. Washington understood the difference between authority and ownership. In 1775, he declared, "When we assume the soldier, we do not lay aside the citizen." Even as commander of America's army, Washington remembered that he remained one of the people and that the power entrusted to him was never his to keep. He did not fight to rule America. He fought so Americans could govern themselves. Washington's example gave the young nation something more than victory. It gave America a standard for leadership. Those who hold power must remain accountable to the people they serve. Because in a free nation, leadership is not ownership. It is a duty and a trust.

0: Don't take risks with other dental implants. See Dr. Zaday, the father of modern implant technology and the inventor of the Implanova system. 310-273-2020.
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1: 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Ghostbusters?
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2: Here we go. It is Wednesday. It is August 19th, 6 minutes past the hour of 8 o'clock. I'm Jennifer Horn. We have the bat signal out for Adam Carolla. We will let you know when we find him. And in the meantime, well, you have got to hear that there is a lot of outrage coming up against Karen Bass because this Lineage Warehouse fire, which is linked to making kids sick, rashes, asthma, you name it. Pretty disgusting. In addition to all the rodents and trash and garbage that has been left on the streets of Boyle Heights, well, people are upset. Listen in.
3: Shut it down! Shut it down!
4: Dozens in Boyle Heights gathered near the Lineage Warehouse demanding action and answers nearly 2 months after a fire ripped through the cold storage company and upended the lives of nearby residents.
5: The community still does not know whether we were exposed to ammonia or the full toxic impact of what was released.
6: Our communities and our neighborhoods have been battling with environmental racism for decades. And we need reparations. We need this corporation to get out of here forever because this was a catastrophe. And we need new policies that protect us.
5: Parents, the students, they all got allergies. They continue to have headaches. They have skin rashes and nosebleeds.
2: All right, so a lot of anger from the community, which you can understand. If your kids are sick, you're scared. I mean, you've heard the horrific stories about the young people dying in Ladera Ranch because they believe they've had poisoning from chemicals in the environment there, maybe from landscaping. 855-785-8255. But this is Rich. Democrat Socialist candidate Nithya Raman is out there using this to her benefit to try to take Karen Bass to task. Listen in.
7: Was the air safe to breathe or not? Why were the mayor's advisors working with Lineage at the same time? Why did the city take weeks to conduct door-to-door outreach?
8: Yeah.
7: Why did it take more than 2 weeks to ask for relocation assistance from Lineage?
2: All great points, but what we are seeing right now is the trend that Democrat Socialists are on tap. Already, we've got the Democrat Socialist mayor in New York, Mamdani. We have Nithya Raman, who I think is doing far better against Karen Bass than anybody ever expected. We had last night in Florida, a Democrat Socialist beat Alexander Vindman for the Democrat nomination for Senate in that state. We've had Abdul Al-Sayed, who is the Michigan Democrat Senate candidate now, comparing himself to Jesus. You have a lot of energy going into this part of the Democrat Party. Is that going to be enough to maybe prevent them from at least recapturing the House and or the Senate? That's going to be the big question. Want you to take a listen to Abdul Al-Sayed and your phone calls, 855-785-8255. Listen.
9: You know, if you followed the teachings of Jesus Christ, it was about upending the system against the richest and most powerful in the ways that they used their power and their money to subjugate other people. Like, that was the essential teaching. And for a Muslim guy, I spent a lot of time in church, for which I'm really grateful. And, you know, as you listen to that teaching, it is about how you build a society for folks who have been locked out rather than how you join the ranks of the people locking them out.
2: Now, Democrats are saying this is a big tent party. They want to invite everybody in. But you've got a lot of people who know a lot of things about Democrats, including James Carville, who say this is not the way to go. Here's a couple of crazy moments again from last night in Florida, where Angie Nixon, the Democrat Socialist, defeated Alex Vindman. This is a guy who wanted to impeach Trump, who looked like the moderate, mind you, in all of this. Listen in.
10: To have that conversation.
11: What would you tell him?
8: What I would tell him is that he needs to call another special session to unring the maps and do what the voters voted for back in 2010, which is fair districts.
10: You're a lawmaker, so you have special rights and privileges to be inside this building, I think, probably after hours. What do you think happens next here? When
8: I don't know. I'm not supposed to be in the governor's office after hours, I don't think. So we'll see what happens, but I'm going to be here. I don't know for how long, but it's going to be a while. I'm not giving up easily. You know, I just really want, I want them to.
2: All right, Mike in El Segundo, what do you think about all of these Marxist socialist candidates taking over the Democrat Party?
11: Yeah, actually left out Muslim, Marxist, jihadist Muslim candidates. And I think a lot about it, actually. It turns out that, Muhammad, the man who created the fake religion of Islam based on the fake God Allah, he was not anything at all like Jesus. So it is absurd for any Muslim to compare themselves or Muhammad to Jesus. I'll give you some examples here. Muhammad was a genocidal mass murderer, a mass torturer, a serial rapist, a thief, a plunderer, a liar, and a pedophile. He married one of his many wives, Aisha, when she was only 6 years old, which is kindergarten age, and consummated the marriage with sexual intercourse when she was 9 years old, third grade age. Okay. Jesus was not anything like that. And the Jewish prophets and patriarchs were not anything like Muhammad. Islam is not anything at all like Judaism or Christianity. Islam, by its own definition in the Quran, the highest authority Islamic scripture, is a supremacist, genocidal, tyrannical, totalitarian ideology. And it's a combined system of warfare against all non-Muslims for world conquest, a system of government under Sharia law, a tyrannical government, and a pseudo or fake religion, all tightly integrated together and inseparable from each other. Mm-hmm. We read the Quran as I have, you learn that Islam is completely incompatible with and in conflict with America's founding principles established in our Declaration of Independence, the Constitution, Bill of Rights, and Federalist Papers. So in Islam, there's no freedom of speech, no freedom of religion, no freedom from slavery, no freedom from torture. In Islam, the goal of Islam is to eventually conquer, incrementally conquer the entire world and either kill or subjugate and enslave or convert to Islam everyone worldwide.
2: Yeah, everybody on the planet.
11: It's just like Marxism, okay? Marxism, which includes fascism, which is a part of or feature socialism. So Marxism includes socialism as an intermediary phase to get to the end phase of communism, which is the total abolition of all individual freedoms and all property ownership rights, where the government owns everything and the government owns everybody.
2: Mm-hmm.
11: Okay, so Marxism and Islam are the two most genocidal ideologies in world history. Marxism, Marxist dictatorships mass murdered more than 145 million innocent civilians in just short spans of years during the 1900s. Okay, and Islam may have mass murdered more people, but over a longer period of time, because Islam goes back to the 7th century, the 600s. So Islam's had more time at it, but it's gone in ebbs and flows in terms of its mass murdering. Now, the Islamic holy city of Medina, that's Islam's second holy city, used to have three Jewish tribes living there, no Muslims. And those tribes went back way before Muhammad was born, before Islam ever existed. Muhammad came there under a peace treaty because he wore out his welcome in Mecca and he had to leave. And he made up this peace treaty where he agreed not to attack or harm the Jews as long as they would let him and his followers come and live there in peace, allegedly. And then eventually Muhammad was able to grow his numbers, his military strength, and then he did a surprise attack on the Jews, and he committed genocide there. The first two Jewish tribes, he forced them to surrender and exile them from their land, stole all of their land and everything. The third tribe thought, well, if they surrender, the worst that will happen to them is they'll be exiled from their land, lose their land and property. But no, since they were the last tribe to surrender, divide and conquer strategy, Muhammad had all the males who had reached puberty or were older beheaded. And so they actually checked for pubic hair, excuse me, but they actually checked, and all the prepubescent boys and all the girls and women, they enslaved, including as sex slaves for the girls and women for their own use and or for sale. And that's part of Islam.
2: We're up against a break, Mike, but that was quite a lesson. Holy smokes. Jeez, thank you. You're a source of information. I don't know if I'll be able to get all of that out of my head today, but thank you for the phone call. 855-785-8255. The other Mike in Hollywood just called to tell us about how big baby eyes are. That was nicer. Anyway, thanks for the call, Mike. Always really good. 855-785-8255. Guys, the latest on the Javier Becerra migrant scandal. As we continue, it's 8:16.
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13: Stuck in traffic? We've got the answer.
14: Good morning. We start in Sherman Oaks for some good news. Stall cleared, 405 southbound at Valley Vista. It was stop traffic from Devonshire. Still some lingering traffic there. Culver City, disabled vehicle, center divider 405 northbound before Washington. Downtown LA, disabled vehicle, right lane block 10 eastbound after Hoover Street. Southgate, disabled vehicle, center divider 710 northbound at Firestone. Paramount got an accident, two right lanes blocked, 91 eastbound at Downey. That's traffic on The Answer.
13: 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Breaking news.
14: The California Taxpayers Association is saying that the state's billionaire tax, if approved by voters, is a bad idea.
15: The association has released a nearly 40-page report on Prop 40. Some of the highlights include that the diversity of the possible income to the state is unsound and the proposal's implementation of a timeline is unrealistic. The group also says that if the tax on the state's wealthiest residents passes, there will be long and costly lawsuits for years to come. Meanwhile, a new poll says California voters are basically split along party lines when it comes to support for Prop 40. I'm Jason Campadonia.
14: A polling firm that released erroneous polls is shutting down. Here's Mark Mayfield.
16: Median Strategies released polls showing Los Angeles Mayor Karen Bass and former Wisconsin gubernatorial candidate Francesca Hong ahead with wide margins in their respective races. A message on the company's website says previously published polling releases have been withdrawn and should not be cited.
14: Now here's National Weather Service meteorologist Andrew Rourke with your Answer weather forecast.
17: Today will be a mostly sunny day, but it'll be very warm. Heat advisories are in effect for the valleys and lower mountain elevations, where temperatures will range from the mid-90s to 105 degrees. Cooler across the coast, especially the beaches, where mid-70s will be common.
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1: Here we are. Thanks for joining us. It is The Morning Answer. It is a Wednesday, 23 minutes past the hour. I'm Jennifer Horn. And new testimony coming out again on another victim of Javier Becerra's open border non-vetting policy for children. This is a 14-year-old migrant child who was given to a fake aunt who forced her into slave labor. No DNA test, no ID, no verification. All on Becerra's order. A child witnessed a man being shot in the head on the way to the border and worked 50 to 60 hours per week with no pay. Listen in.
2: Yo seguía teniendo los 14. Yo trabajaba de 55 a 60 horas. Nunca recibí nada de dinero. Ella dijo que nosotras éramos familia. Entonces no hicieron.
1: Her story says that she was handed over after having an arm or name written on her arm. She was dropped off across the border after seeing a man shot in the head. She was then sent to a camp for unaccompanied migrant children in Pomona at the Fairplex. That's where she was handed over to someone who was not related to her, who forced her into slave labor. Still no answer on this from Javier Becerra. And part of this is that we don't know if Javier Becerra is going to debate or not. Steve Hilton has a new video mocking Javier Becerra for not debating. And, of course, this would be one of those items of conversation. Listen in.
3: Welcome to the first gubernatorial debate of the 2026 general election. Mr. Hilton, thank you for being here. Secretary Becerra is also with us, in a sense. Let's begin. Californians pay the highest gas prices in America. How will you bring them down?
4: We need to reduce the taxes on gas. We need to reduce the regulations that make it so much more expensive to refine gas here in California. But most importantly, we need to stop the insanity of importing nearly 80% of the oil that we use from halfway around the world in giant super tankers spewing out carbon emissions. As long as we are using oil and gas, let's use California oil and gas. That creates jobs and will get prices down. My target, $3 gas.
3: Secretary Becerra, your response?

0: you get the idea. The video mocking the fact that Becerra will not debate. Now, he says that he will. Javier Becerra says that there will be debates from him, with him and Steve Hilton. He said this in Los Angeles. Listen in.
1: Explain why you haven't agreed to any debates with Steve Hilton in the race for governor.
2: We will have debates, and between now and November 3rd, we will continue to go out there and meet with folks to make sure they have an opportunity to see the candidates. Voters need to have good information. We'll make sure they have it, and there will be debates.
1: Well, you agreed to any debates, though. There's seven or eight that you haven't agreed to yet.
2: There will be debates.
3: Secretary Becerra.
0: He says there will. Do we believe him? 855-785-8255. Kurt in Woodland Hills. Hey, Kurt, good morning.
4: Good morning. I sure hope there will be a debate, because all I do is I hear Becerra on these glossy commercials. Jen, I wanted to say that Gloria Romero's interaction with you is very inspiring. I'm an HR director. I called you before. I'm finishing my book, Saturated in Socialism. I'm going to send you a manuscript for that at some point. I'd like
0: love
4: to
0: it.
4: Get connected to Gloria Romero and Sonia Shaw, and I would love to be a panelist on the education panel at the Conservative Forum. I've got a compelling message and a lot of experience that can add. One thing that our teachers do is they take a constitutional oath to serve the public, and they're undermining it in the classroom by indoctrinating our kids. We can say no to that as parents. We do have a voice. And also as an HR director, I see this all the time. Former school administrator, former teacher. I grew up in a family of teachers. It's not the same anymore. Our country is rotting from the inside out, just like Mark Levin's book, American Marxism.
0: Yeah.
4: I'd love to get in touch with Gloria Romero with your help, and also Sonia Shaw. I want to get on that panel. I have a compelling message. Please help me out. I have a lot to say.
0: Well, I can. We can definitely take down your information. I can see what I can do in connecting you with both Sonia and Gloria. So hang on the line. We'll get your, we've got your info, actually. Okay, so Radar says we have your info, Kurt, so we will see what we can do to get you connected. Thanks so much for the phone call. 855-785-8255. Do you think Javier Becerra is going to agree to a debate? That's going to be the big question. And certainly one that I think we all deserve. We certainly deserve to see a debate between these two. 855-785-8255. I mean, I'd love to see it at town hall, is what I would love to see. But, I don't know. He has more to lose from debating Steve than he has to gain. And his campaign is smart enough to know that. We'll have to see what happens. But certainly we will we'll keep following this story as it unfolds. Now, also happening today, we have President Trump at the White House giving more updates on Iran after what was a pretty successful election night for him. In Florida, he had endorsed Brian Donalds for governor, and Brian Donalds won handily to advance to the general election against Democrat David Jolly. We also know that this DSA candidate, who Angie Nixon is her name, beat Alexander Vindman, the man behind the impeachment attempt against President Trump, who, by the way, outspent this Democrat socialist by 12 times. So Angie Nixon spent $9 million to win. Alexander Vindman, $710,000 to win. If you think that the energy isn't behind the socialists in this Democrat Party, I don't know what to tell you. 855-785-8255. Also, don't forget, guys, your town hall tickets are on sale right now. September 26th is the day, the Ambassador Auditorium in Pasadena. That is the place. And it is going to be a day of fun. We start things off at 10 a.m. with Answer Fest, which is going to be absolutely spectacular. We're going to have a stage. We will have food trucks. We will have vendors. It is going to be a great time. Very festively. That is free. You don't need an extra ticket for that. So that's a free event. Our Town Hall VIP lunch features Nick Shirley and Adam Carolla. You can get those tickets at am870.info. Our general event, our Town Hall main stage event featuring Nick Shirley, Adam Carolla, Larry Elder, Larry O'Connor, Alex Marlowe, Mike Gallagher, Steve Hilton, Gloria Romero, Sonia Shaw. The list goes on. And that's going to be available to Nick Sorter as well. I think I mentioned that. You can get those tickets at am870.info, and we wrap the day with a VIP reception. 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Pretty incredible. All right, as we continue, a new controversy for President Trump, of course, brought to you by liberal Democrats and CNN. We'll have you up to speed. President Trump taking reporters' questions right now. We'll bring that to you as your Wednesday Morning Answer continues. It's 8:30.
3: Stuck in traffic? We've got the answer.
5: Good morning. We begin in Culver City with a disabled vehicle center divider 405 northbound before Washington Boulevard. Stop traffic from Century Boulevard. Southgate stall clear. That's good news. 710 northbound after Firestone Boulevard. Stop and go traffic lingering from Rosecrans. Long Beach, accident cleared. 405 northbound before Cherry Avenue. Hollywood, accident cleared. 101 southbound before Vermont. Pomona, accident. Right shoulder, 10 eastbound before Kellogg Drive. That's traffic on The Answer.
3: 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Breaking news.
5: California's new tire mandate has at least one Republican lawmaker outraged.
6: Assemblymember Tree Ta from the north end of Orange County.
7: They continue to mandate human life. That is unacceptable.
6: The new mandate requires drivers to purchase special tires that supporters say will help the environment. But Ta says voters need to be involved on this issue.
7: We need to be engaged.
6: The new tires are said to wipe out about 70% of the tires currently sold in California and will cost more.
7: Unbelievable. I mean, like, completely insane.
6: The mandate from the non-elected California Energy Commission would start in 2029. I'm Jason Campadonia.
5: The statewide average gas price is down by a penny.
8: AAA says the cost for a gallon of self-serve regular is now $5.57. In Los Angeles County, gas is now $5.64. It's 6 cents less in Orange County. Gas is $5.56 in Ventura County, $5.55 in San Bernardino County, and $5.52 in Riverside County. I'm Mark Mayfield.
5: Now here's National Weather Service meteorologist Andrew Rourke with your Answer weather forecast.
9: Today will be a mostly sunny day, but it'll be very warm. Heat advisories are in effect for the valleys and lower mountain elevations, where temperatures will range from the mid-90s to 105 degrees. Cooler across the coast, especially the beaches, where mid-70s will be common.
5: 71 L.A., 71 in Santa Ana. Larry Marino in the Answer Newsroom.
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0: Waking up Southern California. It's the Morning Answer with Jennifer Horn.
1: Hey, thanks for joining us. It is Wednesday. It is August 19th, 35 minutes past the hour. I'm Jennifer Horn, and President Trump just talking to the press moments ago. We love to bring that to you, so we will when we get the thumbs up from Dan. Dan, in the meantime, he has been accused by John Ossoff, who loves to be Barack Obama, the senator from Georgia, saying the president didn't want to do the job. He just wants to travel with Natalie Harp, who is the lady who, by the way, wrote me the nice message from President Trump when I received it on CNN. There is nothing to this, but certainly it's more cheap tricks from CNN and John Ossoff. Listen in.
2: And while the sailors on the Lincoln fight his war, while he fruitlessly drains our munitions and oil reserves, the president sleeps through his meetings. He golfs and trades stocks. See, he doesn't want to do the job. He wants to build his ballroom and travel with Natalie on their apparently defenseless flying palace gifted by the Emir of Qatar.
1: All right, so that is John Ossoff, who, you know, likes to make his comments about Trump because I guess he's running for president, too, in 2028. In the meantime, are we ready to go? President Trump is, almost, sorry about that. Sorry, Dan, I didn't mean to rush you. But, you know, when you have President Trump standing in front of the ballroom with a bunch of men in construction hats, you just have to hear what's going to happen. And so here we go. This is what he had to say.
3: Tremendous tariffs into Canada, and those tariffs are going to be totally eviscerated, down to zero.
4: Is the U.S. going to lower tariffs on Canadian autos worldwide?
3: We're doing certain things. We've got to give something, and we're doing certain things. They were paying a high number. We're reducing it a little bit. It's good for everybody. But our farmers are going to be thrilled. Our manufacturers are going to be thrilled. And basically, we have no tariffs going into Canada. Canada was charging us tremendous tariffs. We no longer have any tariffs. And what I was able to do is we put, as you know, under the new tariff, I guess you'd call it the new tariff schedules that we came out with, they were going to get a 50% tariff on everything starting today. And we've held it back 3 days. It's all subject to finalization of documents. So subject to the finalization of documents, we have a deal with Canada. And I think it's a very good deal for both parties. It's great for our farmers. Our farmers will no longer be held up because they were being hurt very badly by Canada. Yeah. The Strait, last night we had a lot of boats come through. We have possession, complete control of the Strait. I mean, outside of nuisance value, and there is nuisance value when they shoot a drone every once in a while, but and not everybody's going to go through, but they come through. And over the last couple of weeks, we've had a lot of oil coming in, a lot of oil. It's not going to be perfect, but it's a lot of oil coming in. A lot. In fact, people are amazed. One of the reasons that oil hasn't gone to like the proverbial $300 a barrel, it's at 83, 84, 85. And it'll be a lot lower when this is over because we have plenty of oil. But one of the reasons it never went to the 350 number is because we do. We have a lot coming in. And people are finding alternatives too. And you know one of the alternatives? Texas. You know another one? Alaska. Louisiana. They're coming to the United States to get oil. And people say, oh, you shouldn't say that because it makes it sound. Well, it is what it is. I mean, they're coming to Texas, Louisiana, and Alaska to get oil.
5: Mr. President, I believe you have talked about it.
3: About what?
5: Reopen negotiations.
3: Maybe at some point, but right now, I think the situation is so good, but maybe at some point. Look, it's very simple. They have to get rid of completely, they have to get rid of no nuclear weapons. Iran cannot have a nuclear weapon. You know why? Because they'd use it, and we're not going to let them use it. So Iran cannot have a nuclear weapon, and they won't. Thank you very much. I'm glad you came out. Thank you.
1: Message hasn't changed. So what did change is that President Trump said he was delaying the 50% U.S. tariffs on $20 billion worth of Canadian imports after the two countries reached a last-minute deal less than 2 hours before the sanctions were supposed to go into effect. The announcement was made by President Trump on a social media platform. You heard him confirm the announcement there. It buys time for more negotiations and avoids, for now, another strain in what is already a tense time between the United States and Canada. Canada. He said, quote, I've paused the 50% tariffs against Canada that were scheduled to kick in tomorrow morning for a three-day period based on the fact that Canada and the U.S., subject to the finalization of documents, have a deal. If they had gone into effect as scheduled at 12:01 on Wednesday already, Trump's import taxes would have hit Canadian products ranging from hockey sticks to tongue depressors. Have you ever used a hockey stick as a tongue depressor? I think a few hockey players have. We need to call Drew Doughty at the LA Kings. I bet you every once in a while, you know, he might have just... I'm just checking his tonsils, ref. Just making sure he doesn't have any strep. Pretty sure. The political impact would have likely been bigger than the economic one. Canada threatened to retaliate against new tariffs with levies of its own, aggravating what they were afraid could have been a trade fight between the countries that sell $880 billion worth of goods and services back and forth. So there you go. The White House proclamation said that Canada had expressed a commitment to remove measures the Trump administration considers discriminatory against U.S. alcohol, dairy, and motor vehicle exports. Canada has not confirmed those commitments yet. But let's be real. If you want to drink wine in Canada, there's only you need the U.S. Canadian wine, ice wine. Unless you like syrup. Unless you like, well, maybe you do. I'm like your buddy the elf and you like to drink maple syrup. Most, you want some California wine in there. You just do. Just got to be real. 855-785-8255. Now, back to this latest back and forth between John Ossoff and his mouth running about the president not wanting to do the job, saying he just wants to travel with Natalie Harp. Natalie Harp travels with the president and sends messages. I will tell you that I know this because when I was on CNN several months ago, I received a message on Instagram from Natalie Harp with a message from the president. And apparently that's what she does. She's kind of like his personal assistant, writes his messages, probably helps with his tweets and that sort of thing. So you heard John Ossoff on Sunday saying the president doesn't want to do the job. He wants to travel with Natalie. Well, Jen Psaki, Psaki Bomb, she actually called him out on this, asking why the question about Natalie Harp all of a sudden. And CNN's big on this. They've been interviewing her brother. They've been talking about how she climbed in a trunk to travel with the president. I mean, all kinds of crazy stuff. This seems to be the latest that they're trying to push in his direction as a controversy. Let's see where we go here. Jen Psaki here.
6: The reason I asked about Natalie Harp is because it's kind of raised this question out there, more questions about her. He is surrounded by sycophants, no question. I just talked about that. But you specifically mentioned her, and I just wonder why.
7: Well, I've heard this particular aide referred to as his security blanket. And I think we could say that about any number of the senior aides in the White House. They're not telling him what he needs to hear. They're telling him what he wants to hear. And the nation is at war, and we cannot afford that. We need a team in the White House. We need folks at the State Department, at the Defense Department, in the United States Congress, who take their jobs seriously. Those sailors out on the Lincoln, they do their jobs with excellence and dedication every single day. They didn't sign up for luxury. They signed up to defend the country. And the president, surrounded by enablers in the West Wing, is playing golf, is trading stock, and is decorating his ballroom. It's a disgrace.
1: All right, so that is John Ossoff. President Trump went after CNN yesterday for running with these stories. You heard Jen Psaki on MSN Now. Again, they don't have anything. There are plenty of things that you could talk about with the president when it comes to Iran, when it comes to his policies, but they always have to go to the lowest common denominator and make something out of absolutely nothing. 855-785-8255. 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All right, as we continue, well, Dan Dan's got some a little audio roulette for us. We are going to play it next as your Wednesday Morning Answer continues. It's 845.
0: Stuck in traffic? We've got the answer.
8: Good morning. We start in Culver City with a disabled vehicle. Center divider 405 northbound before Washington Boulevard. To Pomona with an accident right shoulder, 10 eastbound before Kellogg Drive. Granada Hills, an accident right lane blocked, 118 eastbound before Woodley. Irwindale, disabled vehicle. Center divider 605 northbound before Ramona Boulevard. Slow traffic from Valley Boulevard. And in Paramount, accident cleared 91 eastbound at Downey. That's traffic on the answer.
0: 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Breaking news.
8: Thousands of Ethiopians are now at risk of deportation after a federal judge allowed the Trump administration to end protections for them.
9: It's the latest of several court rulings to strip protections from more than a million people who have been allowed to legally live and work in the United States. The ruling denied a request from an organization to postpone the termination of relief known as temporary protected status while the group's legal challenge plays out. I'm Mark Mayfield.
8: California drivers have a need for speed. Here's Tammy Trujillo.
10: While most California drivers know speed limits are important, many totally ignore them. That's according to a new study from the AAA Foundation for Traffic Safety. One in three drivers say they don't follow speed limits because they think no one else does. Many think driving 10 miles per hour over the limit is normal, and over half say keeping up with traffic is safer than following the law. Drivers also say speeding saves time and that it's okay to speed so you don't hold up traffic and when you want to get to your destination faster. Experts warn that speeding's a factor in nearly 30% of deadly crashes. I'm Tammy Trujillo.
8: Now here's National Weather Service meteorologist Andrew Rourke with your answer weather forecast.
11: Today will be a mostly sunny day, but it'll be very warm. Heat advisories are in effect for the valleys and lower mountain elevations, where temperatures will range from the mid-90s to 105 degrees. Cooler across the coast, especially the beaches, where mid-70s will be common.
8: 71 LA and Anaheim. 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
15: When George Washington accepted command of the Continental Army, Americans were fighting a king and determined not to replace one form of unchecked power with another. Washington understood the difference between authority and ownership. In 1775, he declared, "When we assume the soldier, we do not lay aside the citizen." Even as commander of America's army, Washington remembered that he remained one of the people, and that the power entrusted to him was never his to keep. He did not fight to rule America. He fought so Americans could govern themselves. Washington's example gave the young nation something more than victory. It gave America a standard for leadership. Those who hold power must remain accountable to the people they serve. Because in a free nation, leadership is not ownership. It is a duty and a trust.
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1: Good morning, Jen. Don't take it the wrong way, but I love you. You are incredible. You are a hardworking woman. Oh, my God.
0: Welcome back to The Morning Answer with Jennifer Horn.
2: Look, I'll never take it the wrong way when you tell me that you love me. You know what? I need that, okay? Okay. So tell me that you love me. Welcome in. It is Wednesday. It is August 19th. It is 53 minutes past the hour of 8 o'clock. And I have to say, before we jump into our little soundbite slots, and we're going to say hello to William in New York, my dad is up and listening this morning, and Daddy just wanted to say good morning to you. So hope you are enjoying the big Morning Answer broadcast this morning. And William in New York is going to inspire you today, my little friend. All right, William, let's go. This better be good. You've got quite an audience right now.
3: Okay. Well, Jen, I love you, and one of the reasons I love you and your show is because you always lean into the difficult subjects with kindness, with decency. On that note, I'm going to be not so kind, but I'm still going to try to be decent.
2: Please.
3: People like John Ossoff and the left in general, I mean, the right does it too, but not nearly to the extent. These people lie and perform for the clapping fields that listen to them. And we need to call this out. I need to have a national figure, someone like Ted Cruz, who I'm sure will do it, but others, not the ones who always do it, some other people, to get up there and say, listen, Ossoff complaining about Trump, that he doesn't want to work, that he doesn't want to get the job done, that he's not serious, that he's asleep, that he's the tired old one. I mean, what are they gaslighting now? Does anyone really believe that Trump is not, whether you agree with him or not, is not full of vim and vigor to go and tackle the issues of the job?
2: I know.
3: I mean, this is ridiculous. This makes me really angry.
2: The guy, I'm telling you, he never sleeps. He is always up and doing things. You can listen to interviews with his cabinet secretaries. In fact, Marco Rubio just did one, and Marco Rubio said that the earliest that he gets a call from Trump is at 6 a.m., and the latest is around 2:30 in the morning. I mean, come on. Are you kidding?
3: Well, that's my point.
2: Yeah, he's always up and working. William, did we lose you? Well, thank you, William, for the phone call. Always appreciate you. All right, Dan, let's do some slots, shall we? A little soundbite slot?
4: I guess so. This is a little bit different, I guess. This is more of a sort of getting through the backlog because there's some audio that kind of slipped through the cracks. John, our wonderful audio guy, Brandon, let's go Brandon. They're doing a great job of getting us audio. There are some stuff that maybe kind of, you know, we need to sweep up and make sure that we get to.
2: All right, let's go. We're going to do a little soundbite cleanup is what you're saying. Cleanup on aisle 9.
4: Exactly. Here we go.
0: Number 1.
5: 你好,我的名字是Mayor Zoran Mamdani. 我不知道中文,可是我想试一下。纽约市政府将免费送出2000多张百老汇演出门票。请于8月17日之前访问一下网站。 了解如何参加抽签,您还可以免费获得 The Theater Development Fund.
2: Oh, the Theater Development Fund.
4: Exactly.
2: Are you very excited that your mayor of New York, Zoran Mamdani, the guy who really isn't a big fan of Jewish people, allegedly, knows how to speak Chinese?
6: Oh, yeah.
2: But he's real fluent. I mean, he sounds great.
4: Good for him.
2: All right, what do we got next?
0: Number 2.
7: Jamie. I've long believed and supported funding for Order at the Border, and I have worked well with law enforcement in Minnesota for years. But what I
2: love the laugh.
6: Quiet.
2: That's Amy Klobuchar, let me guess, the senator who wants to be governor, who is saying that she's always loved borders and loved to work with law enforcement. Apparently the crowd didn't think so because they laughed out loud when she said that at the Iron Dome. All right.
4: You want one more?
2: Let's go. One more. We're doing an audio cleanup today.
4: Yes. This one. Oh, boy.
0: Number 3.
2: Should we do a mop-up?
8: The caption was two very different.
4: All right. So hang on. Actually, sorry. This is the wrong one. So hang on just one second here. That's the wrong
2: way. That was Jake Tapper.
4: That
2: right?
4: is Jake Tapper. He's interviewing one person who's actually featured in this next audio soundbite, but I put his name in incorrectly. Okay, here it is. This is official, number three.
9: Makes me want to wag my tail. When it comes, I want to wail.
10: Thanks, mailbox.
11: We just got a letter. We just got a letter. We just got a letter. I wonder who it's from.
2: What in the world?
10: It looks like my ballot. Brought to me by my Secretary of State. And with it, I can participate in democracy. The first day that I can turn this in is June 25th, but it has to be postmarked by July 21st. Or I can drop it off up until Election Day, which is August 4th. Thanks, Secretary of State. Thanks, mailbox.
12: Folks gonna do, we can too.
2: What was that?
4: That was El Saeed doing some sort of Blues Clues parody for the election.
2: That was him. Okay.
4: Yeah, singing.
2: Al Saeed, yes. Yep. All right. Taking part in democracy with his mailbox.
4: That's right.
2: And what's great, was it Minnesota where you can show up with just, you can be one person and you can vouch for eight other people and say, oh yeah, they're citizens and they're legal to vote. Eight other people.
4: Yes. We don't have time for that one, but if you go to @ThisIsTMA, you will find a video of James O'Keefe dressed in full garb with others dressed in full garb, if you get my drift, going to a Minnesota facility to vouch for people.
2: Yes.
4: Yes.
2: All right. Well, there you go. You can check that all out at This Is TMA.
4: You might have more to clean up later. You never know.
2: I know. All right, guys. Don't forget, your town hall tickets are on sale at the Ambassador Auditorium. 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It's 9 o'clock.
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16: With SRN News, I'm Bob Agnew in Washington. Florida's special Democratic primary for the U.S. Senate on Tuesday saw retired U.S. Army Lieutenant Colonel Alex Vindman come up short. That drew a response from the White House.
17: President Trump posting on his Truth Social page, sleazebag Vindman loses tonight to a radical left lunatic. How cool is that? Vindman was a Trump impeachment witness. He got beat by Democrat Socialist candidate Congresswoman Angie Nixon. She will face Republican Senator Ashley Moody, who was the state attorney general and appointed to the Senate seat by Governor DeSantis when Marco Rubio was selected by the president to be Secretary of State.
16: That is Laura Winters reporting. U.S. Representative Byron Donalds, meanwhile, won the Republican nomination for Florida governor. And former Representative David Jolly picked up the Democrat nomination in yesterday's voting. That sets the stage for a fall campaign to replace Governor DeSantis. This is SRN News.
18: 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Dennis Prager is a legend and one of the most influential speakers and respected thinkers of our time, with a contagious passion for preserving our American heritage and Judeo-Christian values. And now you can hear his new show, Timeless Wisdom with Dennis Prager, with all the laughter, amazing intellect, and witty discussions you know and love.
15: 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With topics like the Happiness Hour, Ask Me Anything, Ultimate Issues, and tonight, it's the Male-Female Hour.
19: The topic is when one spouse has an affair. I have said on many occasions that I think it's a very big mistake for a marriage to automatically end because one of the spouses had an affair. I have always felt that. And I felt that before I ever married, and I feel that today. So this is a lifetime of consistency. I may be consistently wrong, but this is something I've never wavered on, that an affair should automatically, that's the key word here, automatically. There are times when an affair reveals such fractures in a marriage that, of course, it's going to dissolve. Or as someone, one of the spouses just repeatedly does it, then who are you married to? You're married to somebody who keeps making love to other people. Here are my questions to you. Number one, has this happened in your marriage and you went on to survive? If that has happened, either the wife or the husband has had an affair and you have somehow been able to go on in the marriage and for the marriage to actually not only go on ultimately successfully, but even perhaps better, as I have heard it on occasion, I'd like you to call me. I'd like people to hear. 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
2: Is that the first time I'm getting a Stevie Winwood bumper? So we got a long history of Winwood conversations at the Marlowe household, because Mrs. Dr. Marlowe thinks she's not a Stevie Winwood fan. And then I'll just play hit after hit after hit after hit until she cries uncle. That's what I'll do. I'll do this. This is how I amuse my wife. All right, we're going through the election night last night, which is really entertaining results, and I'll continue to give you some more of these. Byron Donald securing a strong win in the gubernatorial primary in Florida, well ahead of Jay Collins, who's lightly backed by DeSantis, but not boldly backed by DeSantis. James Fishback, failure to launch candidacy from the far right Groyper wing, 10% there. So that was a failure in that regard. Add him to the list of the MTGs and the Thomas Masseys of people who are trying to carve out a wing that is very popular in the podcast universe, but not popular with actual voters in the conservative movement. Ashley Moody getting about 80% of the vote, pretty much uncontested, and is going to face someone named Angie Nixon. And I've got lots of cuts of Nixon that I'm going to play momentarily. But first, I do want to recap a couple of other really interesting races. A benefit for Republicans that someone named Ryan Elijah, who I was largely unfamiliar with, beat Corey Mills, who is a scandalized congressman who had all sorts of just wild, wild scandals, total liability for Republicans. He was being investigated by the House Ethics Committee for a number of allegations, including military stolen valor. Multiple Army veterans had accused Mills of exaggerating and misrepresenting aspects of his service, including claims that he obtained a Bronze Star under questionable circumstances. The list goes on, and there's a lot of things to document here, but luckily I don't really have to get into a ton of them. He also had a domestic violence assault response from 911 at his apartment in D.C. just last year involving a girlfriend. A police report said that he grabbed her and shoved her and pushed her out the door. A terrible look for any adult, especially a male Republican. So lots of threats, dating violence, and related claims involving another ex-girlfriend, which took place. Also, some financial issues. Companies linked Mills to a $1 million federal contracts for munitions and weapons while he was serving in Congress. Again, all these are in the allegations department. I don't have anything that's, you know, hard and fast, but I'm just scratching the surface of reported claims about this guy, and it's not going to stop. It's not going to stop. And so this is where it is noteworthy that he lost, because now the headache is gone. We are removed from this headache, and that is a positive. Other interesting races. Trump endorsed this person named Catalina Lauf, who I did not know much about other than that she is a carpetbagger, which is, I'm not negative on carpetbagging if it means we get superior candidates. I'm just going to be honest with you. I don't think that particularly when you're talking about people whose main job is to vote in the Senate or vote in the House, we should have the best candidates. And if people got to move around who are the highest quality talent to get the right seats, like, I'm not super negative on that. I admit it. It's probably partially because I've grown up in an area where I don't feel this deep personal connection
3: Some days, of course I do, but some days I feel estranged from the area where I've spent most of my life, which is the Los Angeles area, where I see the elected leaders just so disconnected from what would help the people. But she's someone who ran twice in Illinois and lost, I think, both times. And then she moved to Florida and ran there. And so the point isn't that she's a carpetbagger. The point is that there's a local conservative media magnate named Jim Schwartzel who's in

0: endorsed by Jim Jordan, who won. And I think that's kind of cool. I think it is kind of cool if the local star is able to beat the carpetbagger. I do. I'm not saying no carpetbagging, but I'm saying it is kind of fun. And that happened. Another Democrat named Jared Moskowitz beat a Democrat DSA candidate, which was who was really feted. This is a guy who's been feted by the Democrat establishment as a big hope to become a star. And he's in a new district that's +9 for Trump. So keep an eye on that. I don't have cuts of him today, but Jared Moskowitz, a Democrat who they have high hopes will unseat a Republican, even though it is a new district, but it's a Republican district. But that's the one where the media is going to go really hard on this. The Democrats really like this guy. The media really likes this guy. So that's a name to remember as we move forward. Other interesting races that are there, Harriet Hegeman winning by a wide margin, cruising in Wyoming. Trump-endorsed governor candidate Megan Degenfelder lost to a rancher named Eric Barlow. So not the best night ever for Trump in terms of his endorsements. Some of them went down. But I do think that Alexander Vindman losing is a huge benefit for Trump, because that's one of the people who made his entire career attacking Trump with the impeachment hoax. Him losing, I still think it's a good night for Trump overall. I think the Byron Donalds win is a good night for Trump as well. I've got a couple other races that I'm going to highlight for you when we come back. I've got a very odd clip of Darlene Graham Nordone, which you're not going to want to miss. Some crazy stuff happening in Alaska. I'll fill you in on that when we return. And then I'll finally get to my Angie Nixon clips. We'll be right back.
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3: There are new rules about what kind of tires you can buy for your car. Dina Kodiak explains.
4: The California Energy Commission has adopted new rules that require greater fuel efficiency standards. The rule would phase in by 2029 and would impact a big chunk of the tire replacement market. New cars already come equipped with efficient tires, but many replacement tires have a high rolling resistance. Those types of tires require more energy to roll down the road, and that means more gas or electricity must be used. Industry leaders believe the rule will likely cause higher tire prices. I'm Dina Kodiak.
3: A polling firm that released erroneous polls is shutting down. Median Strategies released polls showing Los Angeles Mayor Karen Bass and former Wisconsin gubernatorial candidate Francisca Hong ahead with wide margins in their respective races. A message on the company's website says previously published polling releases have been withdrawn and should not be cited. It also says Median Strategies was intended to be a, quote, short-term social experiment examining how purported polling information could enter and spread through the political information ecosystem without independent verification, unquote. Now here's National Weather Service meteorologist Andrew Rourke with your Answer weather forecast.
5: Today will be a mostly sunny day, but it'll be very warm. Heat advisories are in effect for the valleys and lower mountain elevations, where temperatures will range from the mid-90s to 105 degrees. Cooler across the coast, especially the beaches, where mid-70s will be common. The rest of the coast will mostly be in the 80s, with a few lower 90 readings right close to the San Gabriel Valley border.
3: 74 in downtown L.A., 75 in Fullerton. Larry Marino in the Answer Newsroom.
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11: California families confront challenges like the high cost of living and traffic congestion every day. This is Congressman Ken Calvert, and I'm fighting for you in Congress. I voted to cut taxes, increase the state and local tax deduction so you keep more of the money you earn, and I'm working to lower costs across the economy. I secured $70 million in infrastructure projects in the past year and recently helped deliver $50 million in grant funding to reduce congestion on our freeways. I will always fight for you and the Californians I represent in Congress. Paid for with the official funds from the office of Congressman Ken Calvert.
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0: Election Day recap here and tons to get to still, but I will cut in and say someone named David Morins, who's a former NIAID advisor, which is Fauci's outfit, pled guilty in COVID-19 records in a record scheme. They've reached a deal with federal prosecutors to plead guilty conspiracy to commit offenses to defraud the United States. He's going to get up to 5 years in prison. This is why Biden pardoned Fauci. Fauci is a criminal because his associates are now going to get wrapped up in this. Pleading guilty, federal crimes. So a lot more we need to do. We have to put a pin in that and come back to it. All right, I'm going through some of the interesting races that are took place yesterday, a lot more that you need to know about. First of all, there was a race to replace Eric Swalwell in a special election after he resigned from Congress. And I'll tell you, I don't know anything about the race. I know generic Democrats going to win, is going to vote horribly all the time, so I did not spend a lot of time on it. But I did want to take this opportunity to point out, because I did not spend time on it on the show, sometimes I choose things on the show to talk about because I know everyone is talking about them, and I assume those of you in the audience would like my take on them. But sometimes I will avoid stuff on the show that everyone is covering because I know everyone else is going to cover it, and I don't want to be entirely redundant with the rest of the media. But yes, there was some classified FBI documents that have been released in the last few days around Swalwell, where it has given us the clearest picture we've had to date that he really was hooking up, for lack of a better expression, with the Chinese spy known as Fang Fang. And so it's important to note this because people have been resurfacing this clip from March of this year. Let's play cut 21, please, gentlemen.
14: Political autonomy is just absurd. It's absolutely absurd. But as my lawyer, one of our lawyers told me today, and this really kind of stops you right in your tracks, he said if they do this, it'll be the greatest abuse of power by an FBI director since J. Edgar Hoover. And so those are the stakes, that we would allow the FBI to just go after the president's political enemies.
0: So that's it. It's just the sensationalist rhetoric. Never enough. Remember, Swalwell went down because he was still a liability to Democrats, even though he made his whole career hating on Trump. But now we have more, a clear picture than ever that he really was getting it on with the Chinese spy. What a sick freak. And happy to see him go. It's always the people you most expect, guys. It's always the people you most expect. All right, Alaska. Warning signs in Alaska. This is a fascinating race. Recall, we broke, I think it was me via the Hugh Hewitt show, and I was filling in for Hugh, that there was a big plot cooked up by the Democrats to put two different Dan Sullivans on the ballot in Alaska. Recall, Alaska votes in a very odd way. It's ranked choice voting with a runoff of up to four people. Four people made the ballot in Alaska. This is a system that was designed to protect Lisa Murkowski and the Murkowski dynasty, but it's ended up helping her and also Democrats. So four people have made the runoff ballot. There's incumbent Dan Sullivan, good man, good senator. And a person named Petola, who is a Democrat, who's going to have a very strong chance here in this race, Mary Petola. She has to get the most votes, 48%, which is a huge number. But here's what's noteworthy. One of the final candidates is going to be the other Dan Sullivan. So a Democrat donor, a Democrat prop, was able to fool about 3% of the people into voting for him, even though he's no qualifications to be a dog catcher, much less a U.S. senator. And the Democrats sneakily got this guy on the ballot because his name is Dan Sullivan and because they have this strange ranked choice voting system. And he did fool enough people to literally get third place out of a bunch of candidates. So there'll probably be a fourth candidate is likely going to be a Democrat. So top four advancing votes still being counted out in Alaska as far as when we went to air here in the morning on Wednesday. But this is going to be a real uphill battle. And there are some real races we're tracking. We're tracking Ohio, we're tracking Iowa, we're tracking Texas, we're tracking Maine, of course. There's a lot of races that are not going to be known until November. But this is one, you got to add this to the list, because Democrat Mary Petola winning the primary with Dan Sullivan in second, but the other Dan Sullivan in third bodes very poorly for Republicans. They assured me, the Sullivan campaign, that they were going to be able to get him off the ballot, the other Dan Sullivan, and they couldn't. So... All right. Other political items that are worth highlighting. A lot of them are Senate focused. And guys, do we have our Darlene Graham Nordone clip that I requested? I'm not seeing it here in my rundown here, but Darlene, yeah, here it is. This is cut eight. This is not good, ladies and gentlemen. This is Lindsey Graham's sister who inherited his entire political apparatus when he passed away. This was her in a debate. This is from last night. Let's play cut eight, please.
15: Are Taiwan and the South China Sea national security issues for the United States? And if so, why or how?
16: I'm just going to be honest here. I'm not on national security. That I'm not that informed on national security. So, but I do support the military. My brother was in the Air Force for 33 years. So I will do everything I can to support the military. My dad was in the Army. I'm not a polished politician up here.
0: Stop. She's already done herself in with that. So this is why people don't like nepotism. This is why people don't like an oligarchy. They don't like a monarchy. They don't like when people have inherited power. There can be a time and a place for some of this stuff, but this is just a horrific look. I don't know Senator Darlene Graham Nordone, which is her last name. I do not know Lindsey Graham at all. He was not very friendly to us at Breitbart. I think he has a great legacy and is certainly helped President Trump more often than not. But she's just asked a simple question. Are Taiwan, South China Sea national security issues in the United States? And she responds, I'm going to be honest. I'm not up on national security. Then you can't go to the Senate because your last name, actually your middle name is Graham. So I'm out. That's all I got to see. Got to move on. Got to find someone else. And I think we will. But it's just important to note that. And it's just noteworthy that she got the whole endorsement from Trump right away because Trump really had a lot of affection for Lindsey Graham, partially because he won Lindsey Graham over. But it's the stakes are too high. We can't run any risks here because this is the problem with the DSA winning a lot of these primaries. Is that we need to make sure that we are running the absolute best candidates because even though they're all very beatable, it is truly going to be the stakes could not be higher. I was playing a cut yesterday of Abdul El Sayed saying that he basically wants single payer health care, which I announced was un-American because it's anti-liberty. You know, the freedom to pick your own doctor. Remember, you can, if you like your doctor, you can keep your doctor. Well, none of you are going to have that if we go to single payer. A reporter named Victor Skinner at something called The Midwesterner reported yesterday that Abdul El Sayed's mother worked for a designated terror group called the IARA that provided direct financial support to Osama bin Laden, the Taliban, and Hamas. Now, here's the question here. I've not verified Victor Skinner's work, though I've not seen it contested, and I've seen it aggregated by lots of reputable places. But would any of you be surprised if Abdul El Sayed's mom worked for a global terrorist organization, given everything else we know about the guy, given that he campaigns with a guy who thinks America deserved 9/11, when he minimized October the 7th as hurt people hurting people? So that's the risk we run. That's the risk we run. We cannot turn the country over to these individuals. So I want to play some of these cuts from Angie Nixon, who is the latest character to emerge from the Democrat Senate primary in Florida. And I've got too many to play today, but I'll start now, and maybe I'll play some more on the podcast. Got some great stuff coming up on the podcast. Again, Brian Christine, Admiral, getting into what's being done to stop the transing of the children. He's the new Rachel Levine. He's Trump's version of Rachel Levine. He's a guy got a military background, a very masculine guy, actual practicing doctor, a very cool person. He's got a lot of kids. So I really like him. We have that coming up. Emma Jo Morris and I will go in later in the week to the Lindsey Clancy trial, which I touched on in yesterday's show. We got that coming up. Plus, we'll do more on Jason Arday, the fabulous provocateur who had got somehow a professorship at Cambridge and a massive book deal from my publisher at Simon & Schuster. We'll get into all that on the podcast feed as well. I'll do some Angie Nixon over there, I think, for sure. But let's play some of, let's get to know her a little bit. Why don't we start, with cut 16?
17: I don't understand, like, there's no sexualization at a drag show. It's just people dressing up and singing and performing. I've taken my children to drag shows, and it's fun. It's entertainment. It's wholesome entertainment, and there's nothing wrong.
0: And she's with a Midas Touch podcaster. This is the biggest left-wing podcaster network. And so she says the drag shows are wholesome, and there's nothing sexual about them. Do you believe the drag queens would say that? If we interviewed a drag queen, would we say, is there anything sexual about you performing in front of children dressed up as a woman if you're a man? They would probably say yes. They would probably admit that, yes, of course it is. And this is the type of stuff that is getting normalized on the far left, because you can see with the podcaster nodding along. The nodding along is equally alarming to the wild, crazy idea. But just know that this person's not been vetted. She only won because she's DSA, and they have all the energy. Democrat Socialists of America. That's what DSA means. All right, cut 15.
18: Defunding police or abolishing prisons. Because those are part of the platform that the DSA officially agenda has talked about, do you support those or want to be distanced from those in people's consideration?
17: So I want to be clear. There are things that are a part of the Democratic, clearly, platform since Hakeem Jeffries and Chuck Schumer are not supportive of Medicare for all, which should be a right for folks to have access to quality health care. I want to abolish for-profit prisons because I believe right now people aren't educating our children and they're ushering them into the school-to-prison pipeline because they want to exploit labor. They're enhancing penalties because they want cheap labor. And so those are some of the things that I am supportive of.
0: Enhancing penalties because they want cheap labor. It's interesting because I'm sure she also wants the border open as well, but she wants to abolish certain types of prisons. The school to prison pipeline stuff, that's worth a whole deep dive conversation about that. There's just another one of these phrases that gets thrown around nonstop by the far left. And it is one that is no merit to it, of course, whatsoever, but just get a sense of where she's at. Let's do cut 18, please.
19: We have nothing to lose but our chains. Our chains are attacks on the Voting Rights Act. Yes. Our chains are them closing down our neighborhood schools. Yes. Our chains means are them spending $1 billion on a ballroom you will never get to dance in. We have nothing to lose. We have nothing to lose.
0: She does like to scream. It's one of her things, scream about the ballroom in that case. But at one point, she actually brought a bullhorn to the Florida House floor. Are we out of time? That's so sad because I want to keep playing them. All right, well, I'll just have to do some more on the podcast with her. 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
0: I want to start with a big initiative that you guys announced at the end of last week, which is this Wolves in White Coats initiative. The vice president's a part of this. Secretary Kennedy is a part of this as well. But you're really doing something that I think a lot of people in my audience, but really I think a lot of the country as well, have been interested to see, is that what's going to become of all of these clinics that have been preying on our children and on families over the past decade or so, that are transitioning youth. That's sort of a euphemism for what they're doing. They're really, I think, mutilating people and putting them through psychological and physical torture. And you guys are trying to push back in a lot of ways. So tell me about the initiative.
2: Alex, thanks for having me on. Really appreciate that. Yeah, the report that we released from the Department of Health and Human Services, Wolves in White Coats is the title. As you said, we released that last week. And what we're doing in that report, we are looking at this phenomenon, how over the last 10 to 15 years, there's been a tremendous increase in the number of our youth, our minors, who are identifying as having gender dysphoria, and a very worrisome number who are being pushed towards sex-rejecting procedures, these castrating chemicals and cross-sex hormones and mutilating surgeries. And in the report, we look at that, and there are several sections to the report, Alex. There's a section that talks about the financial incentive to have these kids as patients. There's a section in the report that talks about potentially fraudulent coding to get coverage for these sex-rejecting procedures by using codes that are not accurate, that allow billing and reimbursement. There's a section talking about the gender ideology pushed by the last administration. President Biden and my predecessor, Rachel Levine, both of these two men pushing this ideology forward. There's a section that talks about the professional societies that really advocated this gender ideology. And then there's a really moving section that talks about these children themselves, their experiences, and their parents. So it's a tremendously important report. As you talked about, the clinics that have been established, over 225 clinics to treat gender dysphoria in minors, it's become big business. And we point that out in the report.
0: Okay, so one other item I think is also connected is this huge wave of supplements that people are taking, particularly peptides. And I have not done a deep dive on peptides, but I feel like I woke up one day, my entire social media feed with people taking peptides. What are these things? And do we have official government recommendations on these things or not yet?
2: Yeah, well, you know, the peptides are really a hot subject, like you're talking about peptides. There are those who feel peptides can help with recovery, help build muscle, help be healthier overall. I know Secretary Kennedy has said he personally supports peptides. I personally support peptides as well. The FDA had a hearing just within the last few weeks on looking at peptides, and 7 peptides were recommended to be rescheduled. In other words, what we're saying is that with that commission that met, and the FDA will ultimately make a ruling on this. They haven't yet. But what we're saying is if they change the scheduling of those 7 peptides, what will happen is they'll be allowed to be produced by compounding pharmacies here in America as they're studied. We're not saying they shouldn't be studied. In other words, these advocates for peptides aren't saying they shouldn't be studied. We just want, as they're studied, personally, what I would want, and I think what this panel suggested, is that as these peptides are studied, people have access to product, to peptides that are produced in the United States, so that they know that what they're getting is sterile and has been produced by a reputable pharmacy. Because right now, out there in peptide world, it's the Wild West. And certainly there are those who are fearful that the products you're getting are from China, or they're tainted, or they're not really what they say. The idea is that to have the peptides that are being produced as they're studied, produced in the U.S. so that we know what we're getting if one chooses to use those and has a prescription to use those. Another thing that is just so essential to bring up is the most famous peptide right now, which is the GLP-1, which I spoke to Secretary Kenney about this a couple of months ago. He said, and he's a guy who I know tries to be au naturel as much as he can, but he said that it is a miracle drug so far. But some of the negatives that we've seen is some people losing just general motivation in life. And, you know, as someone who I like the idea of being surrounded by a bunch of, you know, really, really ambitious people who are trying to achieve things, save the country. I don't know if I want a bunch of people zombieing around, even if that means that they lost 10 pounds. So what are our latest thinking on the GLP-1s, and do we continue to see them as a miracle drug? Or any downsides to warn of if people are on them?
3: Well, you know, they're a tool. They're a part of the armamentarium to treat things like diabetes or obesity. But again, if you're going to use GLP-1s, what do you have to do? Just use the GLP-1? No, you combine that with a healthy diet. You combine that with exercise. You combine that with some resistance training to maintain muscle mass. Again, these are simply something that we add into the mix of how we attain better health. Diet, exercise, being outside are always important. And yes, GLP-1s can be helpful for diabetes or obesity. We know they can, but you have to combine those, again, with a good, healthy diet, have to combine those with exercise and some resistance training to maintain muscle. It's never one thing. It's a combination of treatments. And I agree with what Secretary Kennedy says about these GLP-1s.
13: Artificial intelligence is already changing the way we work, communicate, and live. The question isn't whether AI will shape our future. The question is how it will. That's what makes Carbon Zero such an intriguing read. 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
10: With SRN News, I'm Bob Agnew in Washington. U.S. Representative Ralph Norman says it's a head-scratcher that President Trump has endorsed Senator Darlene Graham in South Carolina's Republican Senate runoff.
11: I'm not going negative, and I would say that. I would go negative if she had a record that I disagreed with, but she hasn't got a record. She's unknown. All I know is she's going with the Washington elite.
10: Florida has carried out its 13th execution of the year.
14: A Florida man convicted of fatally shooting his estranged wife and wounding his mother-in-law in 2006 has been executed by lethal injection. 61-year-old William Francis Sylvia was pronounced dead at 6:11 p.m. Tuesday evening following a three-drug injection at a Florida state prison. He's the 13th prisoner put to death this year in Florida, which has two more executions scheduled in September. Florida has carried out more than half of the nation's...
15: If your marriage is in trouble, it's possible to restore it, but only if you ask the right question. The wrong question is the one that most people ask. They ask, do I want to work on my marriage? The reason it's wrong is because wanting something is a function of the emotions. And emotions, well, they come and go. A couple may leave a counselor's office feeling hopeful, and by the next morning feel hopeless all over again. Couples need something deeper to sustain them throughout the process of recovery. That's why the right question to ask yourself is, am I willing to work on my marriage? Recovery is an act of the will. Couples must choose to keep moving forward, even when their circumstances seem bleak. As the saying goes, where there's a will, there's a way. It's true in life, and it's true in rebuilding a marriage as well. If you're willing to do what's necessary to restore your relationship, regardless of how you feel at any given time, then good things can happen. Everybody wants something better for their relationship, but only those who make a commitment will get it. Moving your troubled marriage out of conflict and into connection, it isn't easy. It takes grit and hard work. You won't get from where you are to where you hope to be without overcoming a few challenges along the way. But you can do it. It'll take more than a want to. It'll take the determination to say, I will. For Focus on the Family, I'm Jim Daly.
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19: When George Washington accepted command of the Continental Army, Americans were fighting a king and determined not to replace one form of unchecked power with another. Washington understood the difference between authority and ownership. In 1775, he declared, "When we assume the soldier, we do not lay aside the citizen." Even as commander of America's army, Washington remembered that he remained one of the people and that the power entrusted to him was never his to keep. He did not fight to rule America. He fought so Americans could govern themselves. Washington's example gave the young nation something more than victory. It gave America a standard for leadership. Those who hold power must remain accountable to the people they serve. Because in a free nation, leadership is not ownership. It is a duty and a trust.
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22: With voices telling you the truth about today's news. Fighting for free speech. Western civilization. And delivering common sense for the American people. Ladies and gentlemen. Here's Scott Jennings.
23: Florida voters, for the most part, took out the trash last night in primaries across the Sunshine State. We run through the results, and we'll talk to incumbent Florida Senator Ashley Moody about her pending general election matchup against socialist Angie Nixon. The Republican nominee for Attorney General of New York, Sarita Comer-Toretti, joins us on the show today to discuss crime in New York City and the failures of Letitia James and how the Republicans may have a chance to win elections in New York this November. And OANN's Alexandra Ingersoll joins the show today. We're going to cover the news of the day. She's the World Affairs and National Security Correspondent for OANN. She's got some thoughts on the war in Iran and on Pete Hegseth's recent trip to Panama. Big show today, packed with news here on Wednesday, August the 19th. This is Scott Jennings, broadcasting for Salem, and we're coming to you live from Washington, D.C. On this day in 1991, a group of hardline communist officials attempted to overthrow Soviet President Mikhail Gorbachev and seize control of the Soviet Union. Gorbachev was placed under house arrest at his vacation home in Crimea. His telephone lines were cut. The conspirators announced that he was ill and that an emergency committee was now running the country. Soviet citizens turned on their televisions looking for answers. Instead, they saw Swan Lake. Tanks rolled into Moscow. The old guard believed it could stop Gorbachev's reforms, crush the growing demand for freedom, and save the Soviet Union. But outside the Russian parliament, thousands of ordinary citizens began building barricades. And then Boris Yeltsin climbed atop one of the tanks. With the world watching, he condemned the takeover and called upon the Russian people and the Soviet military to resist. The coup leaders had the tanks, but they did not have the soldiers. Military units refused to fire upon the crowds, and some even joined the resistance. Within 3 days, the coup collapsed. Gorbachev returned to Moscow, but the Communist Party's authority had been shattered. The men who tried to preserve the Soviet Union had instead delivered its final blow. 4 months later, the Soviet flag came down over the Kremlin, and the USSR ceased to exist. The beginning of the end of the Soviet Union began this day, August the 19th, 1991. Last night in Florida, voters in both parties chose their nominees for the general election. The primary produced some interesting results. My quick take on CNN as the numbers rolled in, cut five.
24: I think overall in Florida tonight, we took out the trash. Corey Mills got beat.
0: That was a good thing. The anti-Semites got beat in several places.
1: Yeah.
0: Bilzerian got beat. Fishback got beat. These democratic socialists that came down and ran against Moskowitz and Debbie Wasserman Schultz, only because they believe that Israel has a right to exist, they got beat. I think we took out a lot of trash in Florida tonight. And you know what? That's a good thing.
23: So let's take a tour here and start in the race for governor. Friend of the show, Byron Donalds, easily won the Republican nomination for governor. And one of the losers in that race was James Fishback, who ran an openly anti-Semitic campaign. Donalds will face Republican-turned-Democrat David Jolly. And Donalds had this message for Jolly last night. Cut six.
2: Well, let's make something very clear to David Jolly. We are not going to apologize for Florida. We will not apologize for keeping our state open. We will not apologize for keeping our taxes low. We will not apologize for backing our police. And we will not apologize for protecting girls' sports. And we will never apologize for protecting parental rights. No one listened to David Jolly on MSNBC, and no one should listen to him now. He lost before, and on November 3rd, he is going to lose again.
23: Now, in the Senate race, fascinating result here. The socialist Angie Nixon prevailed over Alexander Vindman in the Democratic primary. Wasn't even close. What's amazing is that Vindman had raised upwards of $20 million and Nixon had less than $1 million, but she had the socialists. And that's what you need in Democratic politics these days. What sort of Democrat is Nixon? She joined the Democratic Socialists of America this summer. And she also apparently takes children to drag shows. Well, listen to yourself here. Cut two.
3: I don't understand, like, there's no sexualization at a drag show. It's just people dressing up and singing and performing. I've taken my children to drag shows, and it's fun. It's entertainment. It's wholesome entertainment. Yes. And there's nothing wrong. It's just, like, I don't get it.
23: That's who the Democrats have nominated for the United States Senate in Florida. Now, Nixon says she's against labels and politics, but she did join the Socialist Party and, of course, has adopted their positions, like having criminals run free through your neighborhood. Take a listen to this. Cut four.
3: I want to abolish for-profit prisons because I believe right now people aren't educating our children and they're ushering them into the school-to-prison pipeline because they want to exploit labor. They're enhancing penalties because they want cheap labor.
23: As for Alexander Vindman, this is the end of a long grift. Do you remember this guy, by the way, the Trump White House staffer, who turned against Trump and helped get him impeached over the phone call that Trump had with Zelensky in Ukraine all those years ago? Well, Vindman was the darling of the blue sky, never Trump resistance left, and they showered him with money and attention, especially on cable TV. And now, after all that, the supposed anti-Russia crusader lost to an actual commie in a Democratic primary. What an end to this grift. On the Republican side, incumbent Ashley Moody coasted in her primary. She joins us live today to discuss her race against the socialist Nixon. You want to stay tuned for that. In the congressional primaries in Florida, bad people came up very short. Incumbents Randy Fine, a Republican, and Democrats Jared Moskowitz and Debbie Wasserman Schultz all defeated opponents that at least had extremely anti-Israel views and at worst were peddling some of the worst anti-Semitic tropes out there. Randy Fine joins the show later today. The Hebrew Hammer is here to break down his victory. Oh, and one more thing on Florida. Big state, lots of votes. Oh, they had them all counted last night in just a few hours. Don't let anyone tell you that elections have to last weeks and weeks. Florida's the standard. Why can't everyone be like Florida when it comes to the vote counting? Now, up in Alaska, they also voted. The top four primary produced the expected results. Incumbent Republican Dan Sullivan and Democrat challenger Mary Peltola advanced, along with two others, including another guy named Dan Sullivan. This is the dirty trick played by the Democrats to put two Dan Sullivans on the ballot to confuse voters about which is actually the incumbent Republican senator. But Democrats may have a serious legal problem over this dirty trick. The Justice Department has issued grand jury subpoenas investigating whether the second Dan Sullivan entered the race to essentially defraud and confuse the voters in Alaska. Republicans allege that the challenger, Dan Sullivan, who has a Democratic voting history and ties to consultants with Democratic clients, was deliberately planted. No charges yet, but federal investigators are now examining possible wire fraud and conspiracy. So how does overall control of the U.S. Senate look right now? Well, CNN's data guru Harry Enten says in the primary six states where the battle is won or lost, they still lean Republican. Cut seven.
1: The Senate map, as I mentioned, tilts heavily to the right, heavily to the right. And you can see it here. The median in the six key Senate races, we're talking Alaska, Maine, Iowa, North Carolina, Ohio, and Texas. It's a median in these six races. Look at this. A generic Senate Republican, that is, who do you want to control the United States Senate? In those median seats, the median seat, Republicans still have a lead of 6 points. It's still a very large lead. And Republicans, if they hold on to the median seat, they will hold on to the United States Senate.
23: 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More news after this. It's Scott Jennings on Salem. Stay with us. 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
7: Jennifer Horn here, and I am looking forward to seeing all of you at Town Hall 2026, September 26th in Pasadena. We have put together an amazing list of guest speakers. Adam Carolla, investigative journalist Nick Shirley, Larry Elder, Mike Gallagher, Steve Hilton, Larry O'Connor, Alex Marlowe, and the list goes on. We'll have special tributes to 9/11 and Charlie Kirk, speaker panels on Saving California, Saving the Country, the midterms, and voter ID, law and order, education, and a lot more. 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

0: Senator Collins, and having you on is Senator Collins. Thank you, Senator. 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Get it there as well. It really does work. Get rid of those minor aches and pains. Stay moving. Get your 10K in the morning. 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
2: A second lawsuit has been filed in Orange County Superior Court against a former California State Park superintendent and the California Department of Parks and Recreation. Sharon Reardon has more.
3: 59-year-old Kevin Persall is facing felony and misdemeanor charges after allegedly secretly recording more than 24 male lifeguards changing in a staff locker room at Bolsa Chica State Beach in Huntington Beach. Attorneys say the hidden cameras discovered in July of 2025 may date back to 2019 and captured teens as young as 15. The lawsuit filed by civil rights attorney Gloria Allred alleges sexual harassment, gender discrimination, and failure to prevent harassment and discrimination. I'm Sharon Reardon.
2: California homeowners in wildfire-prone areas could soon face new rules aimed at protecting homes from fire. The proposed Zone Zero regulations could take effect as early as September and would require a 5-foot ember-resistant buffer around homes in high-risk areas. Homeowners would need to remove flammable materials such as weeds, leaves, and certain plants, and could be required to replace some fences and gates. CAL FIRE says clearing the first 5 feet around a home can prevent flames from reaching a structure. State fire officials could make a final decision on the regulations this week. Now, here's National Weather Service meteorologist Andrew Rourke with your answer weather forecast.
4: Today will be a mostly sunny day, but it'll be very warm. Heat advisories are in effect for the valleys and lower mountain elevations, where temperatures will range from the mid-90s to 105 degrees. Cooler across the coast, especially the beaches, where mid-70s will be common. The rest of the coast will mostly be in the 80s, with a few lower 90 readings right close to the San Gabriel Valley border.
2: 88 now, downtown L.A., 88 as well in Fullerton. Larry Marino in the Answer Newsroom.
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0: Welcome back, America. I'm Hugh Hewitt. I'm joined now by one of our great sponsors, American Legislative Exchange Council's president, chief economist John Williams, is on the phone because he's got lost his internet connection. Cannot join us by video today on the Salem News Channel and C-SPAN, but Jonathan is a very good-looking man, even though he's from Michigan. And next week you can see him live here. There's his picture. So he's a very good-looking man. He's got very good news for us because John and I have been fretting over the Arizona Best in the Nation School Choice, which the teachers' unions were trying to kill. Tell us what happened, Jonathan.
14: Well, the good guys won one this week, Hugh, in Arizona, where we you and I had talked about this a lot. I was out in Arizona this year talking with all of our great ALEC members. Arizona's a powerhouse ALEC delegation, and the teachers' unions have come up short, as ruled on by the Arizona Supreme Court, confirming that the number of signatures did fall short, and significantly so, of the total needed that they were going to take to the fall ballot and make a huge effort to try to repeal one of the nation's longest-standing and most effective education freedom programs. And that would have been a travesty to the 100,000-plus students that have now been able to participate in that program, really just being a game-changer for so many of those students and their families. And so this is something, as you are very familiar with, ALEC launched and leads the Education Freedom Alliance. And back before this was certified for the ballot, we released an ad talking about the benefits of school choice for Arizona. And I'll tell you what, it would have been a massive problem across the country if Arizona's program would have gone down this fall. And so this is a major victory for Arizona and major victory for school choice in our movement across the country.
0: Now, Alex sent me some details that I want to share with the audience, Jonathan. To get an initiative, even a bad initiative, onto the ballot, you need 255,949 signatures. The anti-school choice gang in Arizona submitted what they said were 421,451 signatures. Turns out more than 200,000 of those were bad. They were ineligible. They were duplicates. They'd been collected by illegal signature collectors, and they fell at least 10,000 short. And the Arizona Supreme Court confirmed, how can you be that bad at cheating, John?
14: Well, that's a great question, and it really does, though, make you think that is all the progressive left, Hugh, their playbook, as you know, is to go across the states, try to subvert the democratic process, and try to put all of these big progressive policies straight on the ballot that sound great and yet meaning horrible policy outcomes. They did it through supposed independent nonpartisan redistricting in Michigan that turned out to be one of the most aggressive gerrymanders in the country for the progressive left. They do it on minimum wage. They do it on Medicaid expansion. And so I think this teaches all of us an important lesson as conservatives across the country is check those signatures and make sure that there's not a whole lot of funny business going on, and there clearly was in this case in Arizona.
0: So, John, then a radical leftist won last night in Florida, won the Democratic primary. She is a DSAer. I bring her up because the national debt got to $40 trillion faster than anyone, and all she's talking about is Medicare for all. That would be another $4 to $5 trillion a year, and it would ruin health care. Do they think we're crazy?
14: Well, I think they, being in Michigan last week, I saw the signs for Mr. El Sayed there, the radical leftist that we've talked about on the show before. And on his sign was Medicare for all. That was the simple message. They think it works politically. They think that people don't see through that. I think they're wrong. I think Americans are seeing through it. The so-called Affordable Care Act under Obama has clearly shown not to be the case, and this would take it even to a radical new dangerous degree. And to your point, Hugh, here we are now going to hit $40 trillion of debt probably this week. This is not something that could be sustainable. The problem for Congress, of course, is so much of this is done on autopilot. And so the efforts from the Trump administration of getting to waste, fraud, and abuse through the Task Force on Fraud, Dr. Oz's efforts, he came to speak, as you know, at the ALEC annual meeting, the work being done by Russ Vogt and the OMB is all very, very important. But you know, we've got to tackle some of these big drivers. And this, of course, the Medicare for All proposal would take that in the absolute wrong direction in terms of costs.
0: To get there, and ALEC is not partisan, but I'm a Republican. To get there, we need 62, 63 Republican seats. Every Democrat you vote for is a DSAer this year. And John knows in Michigan that's a DSA versus a normie Republican race. And in Florida, it's a radical DSAer versus a normie, Ashley Moody, I think a former ALEC member as well. Jonathan Williams, always good to talk to you. Find out more about the American Legislative Exchange Council at ALEC.org/Hugh. That's ALEC.org/Hugh. If you are an American legislator at the state level or adjacent to one, you know, on the team, join ALEC, get involved. They make the policies that make the country get better. ALEC.org/Hugh. I'll be right back with Sarah Bedford of the Washington Examiner. Stay tuned to the Hugh Hewitt Show.
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0: 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Featuring one of Charlie Kirk's final interviews, the new documentary, Can You Hear Me Now?, examines modern prophets and divine messages shaping our political and cultural destiny.
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12: Welcome back, America. I'm Hugh Hewitt, joined now by Sarah Bedford of the Washington Examiner. She's political investigations editor there. Sarah, I want to run through the midterms with you, but a quick local story for Beltway people like you and me. My wife and I have hiked the Great Falls McLean Trailhead a lot of times. And this morning when I read, a 42-year-old mother, Carmen Puch, P-U-C-H, was murdered by an 18-year-old illegal alien, Alexis Antonio Cedillos Campos, with a blade knife. They worked at the same restaurant, in cold blood. Doesn't that make your blood run cold?
13: It's really terrible. And in this area, I mean, I live in Fairfax County, which is Steve Descano's jurisdiction. He's the Soros-backed DA around here. You just hear story after story of people let out of jail who had violent pasts, who had no business being on the streets, and also of illegal immigrants who had no business being in the country committing crimes around here. I mean, it's really tragic, and the most angering part is easily preventable types of crimes.
12: I think this may end up being one of the issues that merges into the DSA summer, and now we go to the DSA summer. Last night, Angie Nixon defeated Eugene Vindman. Despite having raised less than $1 million, Vindman had $15 million. She is a DSAer through and through. She's the first statewide DSAer. El Saeed was Hassan Piker in a different bodysuit, so he's DSA adjacent. The El Saeed Piker ticket's now below 40%. But Peggy Flanagan, James Tallarico, Troy Jackson, I'm skipping somebody. I suppose it's Chris Pappas in New Hampshire. Democrats have lost control of their party. The DSA is running their party.
13: Yeah, they have people all over. You had some who won in Colorado, some in New York congressional races. And the problem for establishment Democrats is that they don't seem to have any answer for what it is that the DSA candidates are selling, right? I mean, the DSA candidates are catching on because they're focusing primarily on economic issues. And even though they do have these crazy leftist social views, they're not focused as much on them as past progressives have been, like during peak woke. And so establishment Democrats haven't really come up with a way to talk about those same economic issues or offering any kind of competing vision. And that's the challenge for Republicans, is to, one, expose why those economic proposals from the DSA candidates will never work and have never worked anywhere they've been tried, but also have that compelling answer to the economic concerns.
12: Do you think that they're all got one thing in common? They chant Medicare for all. That means single payer. Single payer is driving 100,000 Canadians out of the country on a permanent basis every year. Single payer is broken in Great Britain. Obamacare didn't work. It made everything worse 20 years ago. Do you think Medicare for All is a winning pitch to people, especially those who know someone on Medicare and tells them it ain't really great?
13: Well, the problem is that healthcare affordability is top of mind for a lot of voters. I mean, DSA candidates who are really harping on Medicare for All, which I would argue is probably like one of their more sane proposals. They want to dismantle the Senate and the Supreme Court and all kinds of other U.S. institutions. But healthcare affordability is a really big problem. So that goes to the DSA candidates who are able to identify what is driving voters and come up with these specific answers to the voters. Republicans have to come up with something, right? And that's the problem with the Iran war in the eyes of a lot of Republicans, is that it kind of distracts them from being able to coalesce around some sort of coherent, unifying answer to these concerns about healthcare affordability and other issues like that.
12: I think Mike Johnson has made the issue a choice election between the Democrats and the crazy left-wing, Democrats and the moderate center-right Republicans. That's what he's trying to do. I think the framing is right. President Trump's leaning into Iran. But I want to go back to the hatred of the United States Constitution. I played a clip a few times this week of the DSA National Committee. I'm not sure if the guy was the chair or just one of the five. So we hate the Constitution. We got to get rid of the Constitution. That means they're French revolutionary. They believe in centralized national power. That's an anathema to America. Do you think that's changed at all?
13: No, I think every time that you see these DSA leaders get national exposure on any kind, even friendly podcasts, it's really embarrassing for them because their ideas are so far outside the mainstream. And it just sounds like what like high college students would be talking about in a dormitory late at night. It's just shocking that it's a potent political party in today's America. But the more exposure their ideas get, I think the more that normal swing voters will reject them. The challenge is not letting the DSA members stay focused on the topics that might be kind of popular, like Medicare for All. That is obviously catching on. It's a reason why these DSA candidates are winning. And that masks the far more radical ideology behind it, which is dismantling the entire American project. And that's what opponents of the DSA, even other fellow Democrats who are more mainstream, can't lose sight of.
12: Will El Saeed affect make it radioactive for Flanagan in Minnesota, Troy Jackson in Maine, John Ossoff in Georgia, Pappas in New Hampshire, because he's below 40% now in the most recent poll today. That takes some work for a Democrat to get below 40% in Michigan, because he's against toxic masculinity in football. He's against the 4th of July. He doesn't like Mackinac Island. And yesterday he attracted the Woodward Boulevard Dream Cruiser. It's the craziest anti-Michigan campaign I've ever seen.
13: Yeah, Democrats have to be secretly fuming about this guy, right? Because they already had an uphill battle to retake the Senate. They needed to hold every seat that they had, which includes Michigan, and then they had to pick off, four Republicans? And so to be vulnerable in Michigan, where they hold the seat right now, really complicates the math. It might even wipe out their chances of retaking the Senate altogether. And, I mean, for what? Abdul El-Sayed doesn't really seem to represent any constituency of the Democratic Party that's going to help them in 2028 and beyond, or repair its brand with normal voters in places like Michigan. So it seems like kind of a worst case scenario for Democrats.
12: He represents Hassan Piker Twitch subscribers, and there aren't enough of them to get to 1% in Michigan. Sarah Bedford from the Washington Examiner, follow her on X at Sarah C. Bedford, reader in the Washington Examiner. Follow me to the next segment, America. I'll be right back. And for my listeners and watchers on C-SPAN today, stay tuned. I got 3 hours of this every day in the afternoon, 3 to 6 on the Salem News Channel, live TV on Pluto and Amazon, on Roku and Samsung, at snc.tv, at qhewitt.com. 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
12: Welcome back, America. I'm Hugh Hewitt. Thank you for watching today. So we head into the market close today. All three of the major indices, NASDAQ, S&P 500, and the Dow, up between a quarter and a third of a point. So it's a green day on Wall Street. 10-year Treasury is up to 4.67%. That's bad news for home borrowers. I'll tell you about AndrewandTodd.com in a second. Crude oil is at $86.26, remains in the range of between $82 and $88, which is what we can expect for so long as Iran doesn't crash and burn out, which could be very much sooner than we think. 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I sell commercials. I have sponsors. 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AndrewandTodd.com are bankers. 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Andrew did my loan when I moved back from California to D.C. in 2016, done the loan for Dwayne, my senior producer. They've done the loan for lots of people in the Salem Media Corporation, but most importantly, thousands and thousands of people who have bought new homes or refinanced their existing homes because they heard about Andrew Del Rey and Todd Avakian on my program have done it with AndrewandTodd.com, 888-888-1172. 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Coming back with Michael Whatley from North Carolina. He's running against Roy Cooper. It's an open seat in North Carolina. A lot closer than you think. Democrats think they locked that one up. No, no, no, no. Stay tuned. I'm Hugh Hewitt.
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3: That's our new talk, all right, here in Washington. U.S. Representative Byron Donalds has picked up the Republican nomination for Florida governor. He'll be up against Democrat Representative David Jolly, who was actually a former congressman who won the Democrat side yesterday. It sets the stage for a fall campaign to replace the outgoing Ron DeSantis. Florida's special Democrat primary race for Senate saw Army Lieutenant Colonel Alex Vindman come up short.
4: President Trump posting on his Truth Social page, sleazebag Vindman loses tonight to a radical left lunatic. How cool is that? Vindman was a Trump impeachment witness. He got beat by Democrat Socialist candidate Congresswoman Angie Nixon. She will face Republican Senator Ashley Moody, who was the state attorney general and appointed to the Senate seat by Governor DeSantis when Marco Rubio was selected by the president to be Secretary of State.
3: That's Laura Winters reporting. This is SRN News.
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7: When George Washington accepted command of the Continental Army, Americans were fighting a king and determined not to replace one form of unchecked power with another. Washington understood the difference between authority and ownership. In 1775, he declared, "When we assume the soldier, we do not lay aside the citizen." Even as commander of America's army, Washington remembered that he remained one of the people and that the power entrusted to him was never his to keep. He did not fight to rule America. He fought so Americans could govern themselves. Washington's example gave the young nation something more than victory. It gave America a standard for leadership. Those who hold power must remain accountable to the people they serve. Because in a free nation, leadership is not ownership. It is a duty and a trust.
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8: Welcome back. I'm Hugh Hewitt. Coming up at the top of the hour, Spencer Klavan. First time on the program. Spencer is an associate editor at the Claremont Review. He's on the Young Heretics podcast. He's the author of a brand new book about why words matter so much and why AI cannot replace them. The Way of Words. I think it's called The Way of Words. I'll look it up in the break and I'll make sure I put the title out seven times following the Luntz Law. But at this point, I do want to tell you about podcasting. I listen to a lot of podcasts. It's show prep now. It's better than most legacy media, and they go deeper. And so I might listen to Young Heretics. I want to give Spencer some time because Ben Dominich recommended it to me. I listen to the Big Ben podcast. Mary Catherine Hamm's coming up. The Fetching Mrs. Hewitt and I have two podcasts that cross over. We listen to Getting Hammered with Mary Catherine Hamm and Vic Mattis, and we listen to Acquired. And Acquired is a business podcast, the only one I ever listened to. But they're deep dives into company. So I was talking to the head of embedded sponsorships at Salem Media today, Frank Lager. I said, Frank, I think I want to try and do an Acquired style broadcast with Consumer Cellular. 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Spencer Klavan is next. 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
9: I had a fascinating conversation with former Vice President Mike Pence, and he said something that caught my attention. He said...
10: But I tell people, in some respects, I think Republicans have lost their way, but Democrats have lost their minds.
9: Now, that's quite a statement. Here's my view. Americans don't want extremes. The Democrats have always been moderate left. The Republicans has always been moderate right. But we were all Americans, and we all sat down, discussed things, and got things done for America. Americans want common sense. They want safer streets, affordable energy, good jobs, strong economy, and a government that works. We don't want men in women's bathrooms. We don't want women in men's bathrooms. Maybe it's time for both parties to stop listening to the loudest voices that are trying to change our way of life. We are all Americans. Maybe some of us have lost their way, but we have not lost our minds. Let's keep America great. Let's keep America the way we all grew up. God bless America. I'm John Cassavetes, and that's the Cat's Corner.
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0: Waterway will not reopen until the U.S. meets its conditions. Shipping data platform Kepler says transits fell nearly 20% through the Strait of Hormuz last week. I'm Lisa Dwyer.
1: The statewide average gas price is down by a penny. AAA says the cost for a gallon of self-serve regular is now at $5.57. In Los Angeles County, gas is now $5.64. It's 6 cents lower in Orange County. Gas is at $5.56 in Ventura County, $5.55 San Bernardino County, and $5.52 in Riverside County. Now here's National Weather Service meteorologist Andrew Rourke with your answer weather forecast.
2: Today will be a mostly sunny and warm day. Highs across the coasts will range from the mid-70s at the beaches to the upper 70s to lower 90s across the inland areas. The valleys will be even warmer, where a heat advisory is in effect today and tomorrow. Look for high temperatures mostly in the mid-90s to 105 degrees.
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4: When George Washington accepted command of the Continental Army, Americans were fighting a king and determined not to replace one form of unchecked power with another. Washington understood the difference between authority and ownership. In 1775, he declared, "When we assume the soldier, we do not lay aside the citizen." Even as commander of America's army, Washington remembered that he remained one of the people and that the power entrusted to him was never his to keep. He did not fight to rule America. He fought so Americans could govern themselves. Washington's example gave the young nation something more than victory. It gave America a standard for leadership. Those who hold power must remain accountable to the people they serve. Because in a free nation, leadership is not ownership. It is a duty and a trust.
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7: 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But Donald Trump has taken a mallet to the economy. Things are unaffordable because of Donald Trump. How many times do we have to talk about the fact that oil prices are lower than they were under Biden? How many times do we have to...
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8: Welcome back, America. I'm Hugh Hewitt. Amit Segal is with me. He's the Channel 12 political correspondent, the host of Israel's Meet the Press. Amit, in America, we've grown used to Sunday hosts kind of gigging Republicans and throwing softballs to Democrats. Tim Russert used to throw hardballs at the head of everyone, no matter what their party. What will you be asking people who would be prime minister in the next 2 months?
9: Oh, I think it's not an identical question. I would have asked Prime Minister Netanyahu if, when sleeping at night, he dreams about the murdered babies from the kibbutzim near Gaza. Because Netanyahu never really answered questions about October 7th massacre and his responsibility. And I would ask Gadi Eisenkot and Lieberman and Bennett if they really feel that their positions regarding the conflict in the Middle East actually fit the situation of Israel. Because I'm under the impression that some of them do not really have, do not really reveal what they really think about the Palestinian question, for instance. So I would drill down on these questions.
8: Would you be asking them about how long in Lebanon and how long in Gaza?
9: No, because to be honest, I don't think, I mean, I think history will actually mock us for asking the until when question, because wars actually are long. And we got used to, you know, in Israel, the 6-day war, the Yom Kippur war, which lasted 18 days, but wars are basically processes. And I don't want to be remembered in history as the, you know, as the British correspondent asking Churchill after D-Day, how long is it going to take until Hitler is defeated? So,
8: you're right. Okay, I have two more questions. One, when you sit down with these candidates, are you going to ask them about the reservists? Because I sometimes think the Haredim question is really the reservists are spent. And is there any other way to do this? Because they've spent 500, 300 to 500 days on duty. How do you frame that question?
9: I think that the question in Israel is not about recruiting to the army, because I can talk someone who doesn't believe in Zionism and the state of Israel to actually serve in the army. It's like trying to recruit a, you know, a Scandinavian to the Israeli army. What I would do is to cut the subsidies to the ultra-Orthodox community, because here's the thing. The ultra-Orthodox community, as a general rule, does not go to the army, therefore does not go to the market, to the labor market, and hence is heavily subsidized by the government. So the taxpayers actually pay twice. They go to the army, and they pay taxes, and those taxes are funding those who do not go to the army. So all I would do is to cut the subsidies. I'll give an example. I live in Jerusalem, and I pay, I think, the highest amount of municipal taxes in Israel. Why? Because we have a very large proportion of an ultra-Orthodox community. That's why I think that if I want to subsidize someone, I prefer to subsidize my cousin who goes to the army and who has served so far 400 days in reserves in Lebanon, Syria, wow, and Gaza, of course. I think it's about the money in this case. And once you change the incentives, you'll see a change in the army, too, in a few years.
8: Okay, and a very last question, Amit. We got 2 minutes. When Israelis go up and they pull that lever, do they actually think about the prime minister communicating with the world? Netanyahu is a star. Like, half of America hates him, half of America loves him. But around the world, at least you understand him. Do you have to be good at that, in your view, as part of the job?
9: Absolutely. I'll give you an example, okay? In Israel, I know it sounds ridiculous. The level of English of English speaking is crucial for voters. I can tell you about many, many candidates who actually collapsed and crashed in the polls after, you know, having their very lame English public appearances aired on television. So this is very crucial for Israelis, and Netanyahu is, you know, masters English even better than his Hebrew. Second thing is he is Mr. Diplomacy. But then again, this is the 12th round of Netanyahu running for office since 1996. And that's why it's always in Israel a referendum about Netanyahu. He is, you know, the entire question is always, do you support Netanyahu or oppose him? And if you oppose Netanyahu, and he's quite a controversial figure, of course, you don't really care about who you vote for. I once, 5 years ago, I said that even had a toaster would run for office, it would have gotten something like 45 to 50% of the popular vote in Israel. Because it's not about the toaster or about the Eisenkot or about Lieberman. It's always about Bibi.
8: Yeah, that's remarkable. It's sort of the Lee Kuan Yew, except much more democratic than Lee Kuan Yew for Singapore. Amit Segal, you should get his newsletter. It's Noon in Israel. I read it every day. You should read his book if you want to understand this crazy Israeli system. A Call at 4 a.m. because Amit's hobby is actually electoral system. Sick, I know, but I've got a little bit of that too. Amit, good to see you. Thank you so much. He's also on Dan Senor's ARC Media Call Me Back Special Edition, Insider Edition podcast. Don't miss that either. 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
1: Welcome back, America. I'm Hugh Hewitt. I want to close today's show and this segment next by reminding people of why the Democratic Socialists of America represents a break in the American political tradition, why they are so dangerous, why last night's statewide win by a DSA candidate, Angie Nixon, in Florida, represents, I think, like a mortal wound to the Democratic Party. And El Sayed in Michigan is another one, and Peggy Flanagan in Minnesota is another one, and Troy Jackson in Maine is another one. Chris Pappas is just a hostage video to the DSA. He's running around saying crazy stuff because he's in New Hampshire. John Ossoff has gone DSA-friendly and DSA-adjacent. James Tallarico is DSA. He said all the DSA woke one and woke two stuff. DSA is a revolutionary party, and they make no bones about it. They are a cult within the Democratic Party. And they, for a long time, just owned the squad. And the squad's got a lot of sparkle, but not a lot of brains. And that's the DSA generally. You'd rather have sparkle and brains. But when they talk among themselves and they do their Zoom calls and those Zoom calls are released, they're very, very, very upfront. They're a revolutionary party. They are against the Constitution. They, quote, hate the Constitution. They want to abolish the Senate. The only part of the American Constitution that may not be amended on the terms of the Constitution is, in fact, equal representation for states in the Senate. Why do they want to block that? Because it's anti-majoritarian. They want a pure French Revolution. Now, there are a lot of revolutions in American history that matter. It really begins in the English Civil War in 1642 to 1649. That is, the Roundheads versus the Cavaliers, and Charles I ends with his head off, and we end up with a dictator. Oh, Mary Catherine's here? Mary Catherine, I was just about to bore my audience with a revolutionary histories lesson on why the DSA is so scary.
5: Don't do that.
1: Well, the French Revolution is a scary thing. I don't think a lot of people know how scary they are. Do you?
5: It is very scary, yes. I agree.
1: They don't want the Senate. They don't want the Constitution. Let's go away from scary. Let's go to the new Getting Hammered podcast. Because we're on C-SPAN, Mary Catherine. We broke into the, you know, as James Lilek says, the weather channel for smart people is C-SPAN. And I want them to know about Getting Hammered. And I think today's episode is an absolutely wonderful episode. It's about dropping your kids off at college. And, you know, I think we got to tell Vic's wife it's going to be okay. The empty nest is an illusion, number one. You agree with me on that? The empty nest is an illusion?
5: Well, I think you can see it in the people's lives around me, including Vic, that he still has an extremely close relationship with his dad and sees him frequently. So
1: yes,
5: the family unit, although it will not be what it was, will continue for sure.
1: And it will expand. I just got rid, didn't get rid. We just waved a fond goodbye to the last six grandkids who came through on this wave of grandkids. I want, you know, by the time you drop your third kid off at college, I don't think they look back. I think they just put my trunk on the sidewalk and waved goodbye and they were gone. I am a little bit different from you on the dressing up of dorm rooms. One of my buddies from college, my college roommate, Mark Guerin, president of Hobart and William Smith College. You know, dorm rooms are a big deal now. That's how you get kids to come to your college. We got crappy stuff. Did you have good dorm rooms?
5: Oh, no, we did not at all. I actually went back to my dorm a couple years ago and was dismayed at how nice it had become in my absence. We were just cinder block walls and, you know, MDF furniture and just, you know, hang a couple posters and you were done. That was how we did it. I don't know why the super fancy dorm rooms make me so cranky. Is it because I didn't have that? I'm not usually an envious person.
1: No.
5: But I just feel like kids should slum it for a little while.
1: It's just social media. You didn't mention the worst part about moving, though, which is the refrigerator. Getting a refrigerator from part A of campus to part... I don't have to go up steps like you did at University of Georgia, but did you ever have to move a refrigerator with your dad?
5: We did have to move a refrigerator, and it was, like I said, it was up steep hills every single time. Because it's Athens, Georgia. So good luck.
1: Now, I want the audience on C-SPAN to know. There are only two crossover podcasts in the Fetching Mrs. Hewitt and my stream. One is Getting Hammered with you and co-host Vic Mattis, and the other is the Acquired podcast, which for some reason my wonderful wife loves to listen to stories of businesses. You, however, hit the sweet spot. You're the morning show for any time of the morning. How would you describe it to the C-SPAN audience? What is your objective with Getting Hammered?
5: Our objective is to be two friends talking about the news. It is our job to be buried in it all the time. We hope it's not yours. And in the absence of it not being your job, we want to bring you some important news without bumming you out and without stressing you out for about an hour. That's the idea.
1: Okay. Well, you failed. You stressed me out big time today. Betsy and I have walked on the McLean Trail where the young mother was murdered, I don't know, a half dozen times. It's not really a remote. It's kind of crazy what happened. I heard about it on Getting Hammered. Is Northern Virginia becoming, you know, Chicago?
5: It's a problem. Steve Descano, who is, and this is not a red meat phrase, it's just real, is a Soros-funded prosecutor, has these insane ideas about what to do with criminals in our area, including letting them free frequently. And I braced, as it is Spanberger, our governor's policy, not to work with ICE. I braced for the idea that whoever was murdered on this trail in this very nice, part of town, a very popular area at a trailhead for Great Falls, that it was going to be someone who had been let free, who was a violent offender in the past, or an illegal immigrant, and indeed it was an illegal immigrant, at least the suspect that they have in custody right now. And it's because there are absolutely crazy policies in this area that allow people to reoffend and reoffend and reoffend, and now it's sort of broken containment from areas that the affluent people and the liberals in this area can't ignore it as much anymore if it's on the Great Falls trailhead.
1: Yes.
5: Which is a big deal.
1: And he's a DSA adjacent prosecutor, so I want people to understand that's what the DSA stands for. Last thing, I didn't know that you were not an organized person until this morning. I thought you'd have to be organized with your media schedule.
5: Are you kidding, Hugh? That's how I got into this job, is because, I mean, can anyone do it who's not scatterbrained? And, like, my superpower is that once I'm in front of a camera, everything makes sense to me. But before
1: good
5: that,
1: superpower.
5: Good luck.
1: The good superpower. Yeah. The Getting Hammered podcast, I recommend it to all the C-SPAN viewers out there. You will not be disappointed. Every week, put a smile on your face and a lift in your step. Mary Catherine and Vic have that very rare chemistry between hosts that just makes you smile. And you follow Mary Catherine on X at MK Hammer. That's at MK Hammer. You see her on Fox News, of course, as well, Fox News contributor. Thank you, Mary Catherine. I'll be right back for the final segment, America. Stay tuned.
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1: Welcome back. I'm Hugh Hewitt. I want to finish my thought, and I'll come back to it again tomorrow. The DSA is a revolutionary culture and cult within the Democratic Party that is taking it over. It is very similar to the French Revolution, which got momentum going, and then it got to what it wanted, centralized control of everything, no constitution, no restraints on power, and the Reign of Terror, the Great Terror began. So it begins in 1789, the Reign of Terror, where the Jacobins are in charge, 1793 to 1794. The directory takes over. It's still a centralized power. It's still a mess. They go to war with everyone. It ends in Napoleon, because revolutions of that sort, the French Revolution, as opposed to the Glorious Revolution of 1688 and the American Revolution of 1776 and the counter-revolution against the Confederacy's Revolution and the American Civil War, good revolutions end up with freedom. Bad revolutions end up with despots. The French Revolution gave rise to the Russian Revolution because it gave rise to Marx. And the Russian Revolution gave rise to the Chinese Revolution. And 100 million people are dead in the blink of an eye with French Revolution theory. And that's the DSA. And that's why you can't vote for any Democrat anywhere. Because Angie Nixon, who won last night, is DSA through and through, just like Abdul al-Sayed, who is running sort of in his Hassan Piker Spidey suit in Michigan, or like Troy Jackson in Maine, or Peggy Flanagan in Minnesota. Michelle Tafoya will be on the show tomorrow. We'll talk about Michelle's campaign against Peggy Flanagan. Chris Pappas in New Hampshire, DSA adjacent. Either a Sununu or a Brown has got to beat him there. I think John Ossoff can be beaten by Mike Collins in Georgia. I think that Michael Whatley can be beaten in North Carolina. I think the Republicans increasingly can hold the House, because Americans aren't dumb. Americans are smart. And they like their freedom, and they don't want a French Revolution. I close today's program. Thanks again to C-SPAN and my friends over there. I'll be back on C-SPAN tomorrow in the Salem News Channel. By reminding you, I'm in the Relief Factor studio. Got my 10K in this morning. Don't know about tomorrow morning. Got a house guest coming in. And so we'll see. 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Thank you, Generalissimo. Thank you, Adam. Thank you, Harley. Thanks all of you for watching, listening, or listening on the podcast or over at my YouTube channel, if you view it. I'll be back tomorrow on the next Hugh Hewitt Show.
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12: L.A. 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
3: With SRN News, I'm Keith Peters in Washington. An ex-Fauci advisor pleads guilty to plotting to conceal COVID research.
14: A former advisor to infectious disease expert Dr. Anthony Fauci has pleaded guilty to plotting to conceal federal records. Dr. David Morins is accused of using his private email account to intentionally circumvent public record laws while employed under Fauci at the National Institute of Allergy and Infectious Diseases. The indictment follows a probe by House Republicans into the origins of the COVID-19 pandemic. In congressional testimony, Morins denied attempting to evade federal transparency laws by using his personal email. He could get up to 5 years in prison when he's sentenced in November. Mike Hempen, Washington.
3: On Wall Street, the Dow by 119 points. This is SRN News.
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4: 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Dennis Prager is a legend and one of the most influential speakers and respected thinkers of our time, with a contagious passion for preserving our American heritage and Judeo-Christian values. And now you can hear his new show, Timeless Wisdom with Dennis Prager, with all the laughter, amazing intellect, and witty discussions you know and love.
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15: The topic is when one spouse has an affair. I have said on many occasions that I think it's a very big mistake for a marriage to automatically end because one of the spouses had an affair. I have always felt that, and I felt that before I ever married, and I feel that today. So this is a lifetime of consistency. I may be consistently wrong, but this is something I've never wavered on, that an affair should automatically, that's the key word here, automatically. There are times when an affair reveals such fractures in a marriage that, of course, it's going to dissolve. Or as someone, one of the spouses just repeatedly does it, then who are you married to? You're married to somebody who keeps making love to other people. Here are my questions to you. Number one, has this happened in your marriage and you went on to survive? If that has happened, either the wife or the husband has had an affair and you have somehow been able to go on in the marriage and for the marriage to actually not only go on ultimately successfully, but even perhaps better, as I have heard it on occasion, I'd like you to call me. I'd like people to hear. If hearing from you who have undergone this is more effective than hearing from me theoretically talk about it.
2: Where more and more people decide what's right and wrong based on how they feel. What happens when feelings become the only moral standard? If emotions alone define truth, then who decides why murder, theft, or violence are wrong? And if someone feels justified in destroying property or harming others, on what basis can society say they're wrong?
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20: Larry Elder here, the sage from South Central, the prince of Pico Union, the czar of common sense, the great Eldersky, Don Lorenzo. Welcome to the program. No Victor Crest allowed because we've got a country to save. 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
20: 888-971-SAGE, 888-971-7243. I am Larry Elder. We are Salem News Channel, coming to you with a full set of teeth. Now, later in the show, Dinesh D'Souza discusses his new book about the archaeological evidence he argues corroborates the Old and New Testaments. An Iranian actress drops a mic on an Indian television show when asked about how people in Iran really, truly feel about the war. Another crazy DSA member wins her primary. The good news is she defeated a crazy, rabid Trump hater. Byron Donalds, whom Joy Reid calls a Republican house pet, wins the Republican primary for governor of Florida. Hassan Piker explains why he won't say I'm sorry for insisting America deserved 9/11. He also argues Democrats should not distance themselves from him. Chris Cuomo gets really upset when Anna Carolla reminds people of Cuomo's dictatorial stance during COVID. Rush Limbaugh in 1992 had a TV debate with Al Gore about climate change. Limbaugh was right about everything. Hakeem Jeffries gets called Donkey of the Day by Charlemagne the God for renouncing Medicare for All. Has Charlemagne the God seen the price tag of Medicare for All? CBS says Democrat voters and lawmakers are divided on whether to welcome socialists into the party. And California's new tire replacement regulation is poised to affect the entire country. All of this and more. The number again, 888-971-SAGE, 888-971-7243. Come on in. The water is fine. I want to start with a tweet that I put out. I think it was last night. We put it up on the screen if you're watching Salem News Channel. If you're listening on the radio, I'll describe it. It's a cartoon that I drew using AI, where two aliens are in a spaceship and looking down at Earth, which has been exploding because of a big mushroom cloud. And one alien says, so let me get this straight. Iranian terrorists vowed to get a nuclear bomb to use it against civilization, and the American leader who tried to stop them got arrested? Okay? I thought it was pretty funny, pretty clever. A lot of people have reacted to it. And I got this response. Every time I tweet anything, I get a lot of nasty responses. Normally, I don't pay too much attention to them, but every now and then, I just like to see the first one or two people to get what they how they respond to a tweet I put up. And by the way, if you want to follow me on Twitter, my handle is at Larry Elder. So I got this nasty response within a matter of seconds. The nuke scare only works on boomers. Stop wars for Iran. The nuke scare only works on boomers. Stop wars for Iran. End of quote. Now, I've noticed something. Increasingly, when I get nasty responses, it's less me being a conservative, less me being a Trump supporter, and more being me being a boomer. So now all of a sudden, the boomers are the bad guys. Is my generation very self-indulgent compared to the greatest generation before it? Absolutely. Does my generation deserve criticism for being hippies and drugs and stuff like that? Absolutely. But a lot of this nasty stuff is coming from a lot of young people. And keep in mind, it's younger people who are more likely to be socialists, more likely to hate Israel. So there's something going on in the culture. And I'm looking at a tweet written by a guy named Cynical Publius, who I follow. And here's what he wrote. Communism has always relied on creating hatred between a society's demographic groups as a means of achieving power. We've talked about this for a long time. Marx saw this as a function of economic class, and Lenin was able to divide Russia. The czars were living in luxury. Peasants were suffering. So division by economic class was easy for the Soviet Union. They tried it here, he argues, but didn't work because there's too much upward mobility and too many people who are poor aspire to being wealthy and believe that if they work hard, stay focused, persevere, a little bit of luck, they someday could be in the upper class as well. So it doesn't work here. So somewhere along the way, he says, commies figured out we need to exploit different tensions. So they focused on race, on ethnicity, on gender, on sexual preference, that we, you know, the conservatives now called racist and sexist and homophobic. Now it's transphobic. But here comes Trump, and there's a huge backlash on DEI, and colleges and universities are beginning to lose their funding. So now they have to do something else. So now they're exploiting the so-called demographic wedge. This is why we see a lot of vicious attacks on boomers. So this is their new divide-conquer strategy. What's funny is that many of those who I drive around in Hollywood where I live during the No Kings protests were aging hippies and baby boomers, and now this other generation is turning on them. I never considered myself to be part of that boomer, agey, hippie generation. My two brothers were both in the military during the Vietnam War. One, my younger brother Dennis, actually went into Vietnam, served in Vietnam in the Army. My older brother Kirk was stationed in the Mediterranean on the 6th Fleet during the Vietnam War. My father, as you know, was a World War II Marine veteran. So this hostility towards the military was never something I grew up with. And although I went to a liberal college, my professors were quite conservative. Most of them had served in World War II. One of them was official leader in what became the CIA. It was called the OSS, but he was a top executive there. And another one of my professors was a assistant to General Marshall, who was one of the generals FDR relied on during the prosecution of the war. So I did not have this hostile attitude towards America. We often talked about the threat to the Soviet Union and the threat posed by communist China. And in fact, I enjoyed international relations so much. I had a little note one time in my box by my professor's name was Professor Whitney Tro Perkins. And rarely did professors leave a note in your box. He asked me to see him. I frequently would raise my hand during class, and he, I could tell, enjoyed our exchanges. So I had a meeting with him. And he told me that I was such a gifted student, and particularly in areas of international relations, he would recommend that I go to the Fletcher School of Diplomacy when I graduate from college. And he knows people, and my grades are good. And he said, I'm confident I can get you in. And I thanked him and told him I would consider it, but I had zero interest in being a diplomat. But my point is, now baby boomers are bad guys. Now baby boomers are people that you can malign because of the support more likely for Israel by people my age as opposed to younger people, and the hostility towards socialism by people in my age as opposed to younger people. Which brings us to this interesting exchange. This is a program called India Today, and the journalists appeared to be skeptical about the war in Iran. He invited an Iranian actress on the show to talk about the situation in Iran, and he got an earful, number 36.
0: Let me start, therefore, by asking you, how do you see the situation in your country over the last 10 days, the relentless bombings, the manner in which Ali Khamenei was assassinated, and the likelihood of even more violence? How do you see the situation from where you are today outside Iran?
5: Hi, so thank you for having me, and thank you for finding it important to see the point of view of an Iranian. Throughout this interview, I'm going to try and voice the majority of Iranians' voices here and try and make the world understand, as much as it sounds cruel, the Iranian people have been asking for help for many, many years now. You know, it's been 47 years that this regime has been in power, and at this point, it has reached a place where the Iranians have been massacred in January and in many, many other different dates in history where this regime has gone against them and where they had no voice and no power to overthrow them. So at the moment, you will see a majority of Iranians taking pictures and videos of the bombs coming into the country, but super excited because they know that they're targeted at the IRGC and at the regime. And they're so excited and they have so much hope that finally this regime is going to fall, maybe.
0: You know, hold on. You know, you're saying they're excited by bombs, but let's be clear, Elnaz. We've seen a school which was bombed and more than 160 innocent schoolgirls died. And there is enough evidence that the Americans were involved in this. There are fears, therefore, that if this continues, more and more civilian lives will be lost. Aren't you concerned that all of this could only result in further destruction of your country and the possibility of a civil war breaking out? Doesn't that worry you? Or do you simply want the regime first out at all costs?
5: Of course, it worries everybody in Iran, and everybody is really sad about the fact that our country had to reach this point. But the 160 schoolgirls now are something that the world is seeing. But when the regime poisoned a full girls' school many years back, nobody paid attention.
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0: Today will be a mostly sunny day, but it'll be very warm. Heat advisories are in effect for the valleys and lower mountain elevations, where temperatures will range from the mid-90s to 105 degrees. Cooler across the coast, especially the beaches, where mid-70s will be common.
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9: 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Before I go to the phones, one more quick point. There is a CBS report I'm going to play for you later on in which it talks about how the Democrat leadership and some Democrats are not quite sure how to deal with these socialists. Yesterday we played a clip of a member of the DSA steering committee having a meeting with other DSA members, in which he said, our organization, quote, has a hatred for the Constitution, close quote. Interesting. The organization has a hatred for the Constitution. But isn't it that good old First Amendment that allows them to publicly say they have a hatred of the Constitution without fear of being rounded up and thrown in jail? Just saying. Caesar is in La Habra, California. Caesar, you're on the Larry Elder Show. Thank you so much for calling.
10: Hey, Larry. It's a pleasure to be on here. Thank you so much.
9: My pleasure.
10: I heard your comment about the cartoon that you generated and the comment that was made to you, and I feel for you, man, but just wanted to let the world know I'm a millennial, and so I guess today I found out I'm a boomer. It worked on me. I appreciate all the information that you give out, and I swear I get smarter every time I listen to you, man. I'm more informed, and that's the real reason I listen to you, you know. Thank you for everything you've done and keeping the facts where they're supposed to be. I'm a new father. I'm 36 years old. I'm raising a 20-month-old currently. And I'm nervous about his education and what things that he'll have to encounter in the future. But you know what? As long as, you know, we have our faith, there we will have grace. So I have my faith, and I'll keep my hope strong.
9: Well, Cesar, thank you so much for the comment, and congratulations on being a brand new dad. What's it feel like?
10: Thank you. It's an amazing feeling. I'm ready for the next one, you know.
9: Mm-hmm.
10: I waited a while. I am probably doesn't have anything to do with it, but I'm Mexican American, so I'm kind of crucified for my beliefs. So I'm leaning to the right. You know, most of my family is on the left. Well, they think they're on the left. They forget, you know, we were helped out by the Republican Party.
9: Yeah, they think they're on the left.
10: In Haiti,
9: yeah.
10: You know?
9: So Cesar, you're a Tio Taco.
10: I guess, yeah.
9: Yeah.
10: Yeah. Yeah, because, you know, I'm not afraid to go against the grain. You know,
9: right.
10: I'm gung-ho American. Mm-hmm. You know, I love this country. I'll fight for it. I'll die for it. And I'll defend it any way I can. And that includes my own family. You know, my own father, he thinks he's a Democrat. But he's not. He's conservative. He has all the family values that a conservative has.
9: Yeah.
10: He doesn't believe in abortion or, well, murder, really. But that's for the procedure.
9: Well, Cesar, again, thank you so much for calling. I appreciate it. It's interesting. Your father is a Democrat. My mother was, as you know, a long time. She born a Democrat, lived a Democrat, died a Democrat. However, she began voting Republican. I think I might have had a little something to do with it. But she never changed her party affiliation. It was emotional. Probably the same thing with Cesar's dad. Anyway, Cesar, thank you very much for calling. I really do appreciate it. Brian is in Los Angeles. Brian, you're on the Larry Elder Show. Thank you so much for calling.
11: Yes, thanks, Larry. What I'm calling about is the new news that the national debt has surpassed $40 trillion.
9: Mm-hmm.
11: And as a math teacher, I teach college-level math. But people don't really realize how big that is. And I just had a quick analogy for you. Everybody knows a billion has, nine zeros. A trillion has 12 zeros. But they don't really understand how big that is. And I've got a simple analogy. If a person were to spend $1 million each and every day to spend $1 billion doing that, $1 million every day, it would take a little under 3 years to make a billion, 2.7 years actually, that way. $1 million every day, how long to reach 1 billion? To reach 1 trillion. If you were to start at year zero and spend $1 million each and every day, as of today, you still would not have reached $1 trillion. You would still have seven more centuries to go. 2700 would be the point where that figure ends up as $1 trillion. And that's just $1 trillion. From year zero to 2700, $1 million every day, that represents $1 trillion.
9: Let alone 40 million. Brian, thank you very much for that. One of the reasons I ran for president, and again, I told you that I knew that Donald Trump was going to be the nominee and should be the nominee, is I wanted there to be an amendment to the Constitution that fixed spending to a certain percentage of the GDP. I was hoping for 10%, because that's the only way we're going to get a handle on this growing debt. And the debt primarily is fueled by Medicare, Medicaid, Social Security, and now Obamacare. And pretty soon, these Democrats, to get their way, they want Medicare for all. 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
1: Crime is stuck in traffic. We've got the answer.
2: In West LA, 405 northbound after Sunset Boulevard, we have an accident in the center divider. Santa Ana, 22 eastbound before the 55, we have a three-vehicle collision in the right shoulder. Sunland, 210 westbound before Sunland Boulevard, we have a vehicle fire. Mission Viejo, 5 southbound at La Paz Road, we have an accident, again on the right shoulder. And again, we have a Sigler, 210 westbound between the 2 and Pennsylvania Avenue. All lanes are blocked. Traffic is being diverted to the 2 south.
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5: When George Washington accepted command of the Continental Army, Americans were fighting a king and determined not to replace one form of unchecked power with another. Washington understood the difference between authority and ownership. In 1775, he declared, "When we assume the soldier, we do not lay aside the citizen." Even as commander of America's army, Washington remembered that he remained one of the people and that the power entrusted to him was never his to keep. He did not fight to rule America. He fought so Americans could govern themselves. Washington's example gave the young nation something more than victory. It gave America a standard for leadership. Those who hold power must remain accountable to the people they serve, because in a free nation, leadership is not ownership. It is a duty and a trust.
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4: With SRN News, I'm Keith Peters in Washington, Florida. Republicans have settled on Representative Byron Donalds as their candidate for governor.
5: Byron Donalds is celebrating his win in the Republican primary for governor in Florida. Donalds ran with President Trump's endorsement, and he has embraced that on the campaign trail. He did not mention the president on stage, and in fact, much of his campaign is about addressing Floridians' concerns about their economic struggles.
6: An affordable Florida starts with a limited government that respects hardworking taxpayers who fund it.
5: He's running with that Trump endorsement, but almost making an implicit criticism of Donald Trump's economy. Donalds does not talk about his historic candidacy, but he would be the first black governor of Florida. He would be the first black Republican governor elected in the United States.
4: That's correspondent Bill Barrow reporting, and this is SRN News.
7: When you really want Italian food, you've got to go to Columbo's. 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
19: The sage from South Central, the prince of Pico Union, the czar of common sense, the great Eldersky, Don Lorenzo. Welcome to the program.

0: and capitalism more negative among Democrats. That's your start. But in terms of then, what do the Democrats offer going forward? Because that's really what this debate is about. Well, consider this. When we ask people, look back on the last time Democrats were in power, were their economic policies successful? They're underwater on that. 54% not successful. So the argument's going to be, do they need to offer something new? And then you put in perspective here what it is that Democrats say it's important for their party to do on economic issues. And they say they should be advancing what they would consider big changes, even if harder to do. So you put all that together, and that's one side of the argument. The other one, though, comes back to what I just described for you, which is that most Americans think, besides being positive on capitalism, that the free market is good for the economy. So that's the contours of that argument, Major.
1: What about the generational differences among Democrats on this central question?
0: Yeah, this is so interesting. Take a look at this. Views of socialism among Democrats, much higher among Democrats with college degrees. One perspective on this is that there's kind of a relative expectations in that they do have higher incomes, they are doing a little bit better, and yet there's this sense among Democrats and among the general public that their opportunities are worse than the previous generation. So it may be that these folks feel like they're doing a little better, but quite simply, their money doesn't buy what they expected it to. And that part, frankly, we see not just in this poll, but we've also seen that in the vote patterns in some of these primaries, where some of those votes for folks more on the left have come from those kinds of areas. And that's part of the dynamic here, certainly worth watching.
1: Anthony Salvanto, always appreciate it, sir. Thank you.
2: That was a lot of words to say that the last time Democrats were in charge, people weren't impressed. Take, the last 4 years or so. Highest inflation in 40 years. But, of course, it was transitory. Wide open borders. How much did that cost the American people? One study finds that because of the open borders of those previous 4 years, rents went up 20%, price of homes went up 30% as a result of the illegal immigration that Biden intentionally allowed in. And then you look at California, as we've talked about for a long time. Extremely high cost of living, price of a home twice that of the national average, gasoline prices more than any other state. You can't get more Democratic than California. Haven't elected a Republican in 20 years. Supermajorities of Democrats in the Senate and in the Assembly. Hasn't elected a mayor in L.A. who's Republican in 30 years. I'm Larry Elder.
3: The answer. Breaking news.
4: California's new tire ban date has at least one Republican lawmaker outraged.
5: Assemblymember Tree Ta from the north end of Orange County.
6: They continue to mandate human life. That is unacceptable.
5: The new mandate requires drivers to purchase special tires that supporters say will help the environment. But Ta says voters need to be involved on this issue.
6: We need to be engaged.
5: The new tires are said to wipe out about 70% of the tires currently sold in California and will cost more.
6: Unbelievable. I mean, like, completely insane.
5: The mandate from the non-elected California Energy Commission would start in 2029. I'm Jason Campadonia.
4: The statewide average gas price is down by a penny.
7: AAA says the cost for a gallon of self-serve regular is now $5.57. In Los Angeles County, gas is now $5.64. It's 6 cents less in Orange County. Gas is $5.56 in Ventura County, $5.55 in San Bernardino County, and $5.52 in Riverside County. I'm Mark Mayfield.
4: Now here's National Weather Service meteorologist Andrew Rourke with your answer weather forecast.
8: Mostly sunny and hot out there. Valley temperatures mid-90s to 105 degrees. Not much relief toward the coast either, with temperatures mostly in the 80s with some lower 90 readings towards the eastern end of the coastal sections. Overnight, not too many low clouds at all. Mostly clear. Lows will remain above normal. Tomorrow, high temperatures will range from 95 to 103 in the valleys and from about 82 degrees to 92 degrees for the coast. The beaches will be still a little cooler with highs in the mid-70s.
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1: 888-971-SAGE, 888-971-7243. I am Larry Elder. Salem News Channel coming up. We'll be talking with Dinesh D'Souza about his new book. Did you see my baby? President Trump has just now posted on Truth Social. No one has given the Islamic Republic of Iran a greater opportunity to make a deal than me. Tragically for them, they have failed to take it. Therefore, today, I'm announcing the most crushing economic operation ever taken against any country. This will be economic warfare and isolation on an unprecedented scale. Their navy is gone. Their air force is destroyed. Their military factories are now rubble. Their currency is worthless, and their country is hanging by a thread. Today, I'm also announcing that any country that allows its financial institutions, businesses, airports, or government entities to provide any type of lifeline to Iran will face tremendous economic consequences. Oil smuggling, swap lines, cash transfers, exchange houses, ship registries, front companies, it all needs to stop now. You know who you are. This will be an economic D-Day, and we need all of our allies to stand with the United States of America to isolate and defeat the Iran threat. These maniacs are on the ropes, and these historic measures will cripple them and their ability to project terror worldwide. Iran will never have a nuclear weapon. Thank you for your attention to this matter, President Donald J. Trump. Let's again revisit the exchange this Iranian actress had with this host on India Today, who seemed shocked that she was happy that Iran was being bombed. Number 36.
2: Let me start, therefore, by asking you, how do you see the situation in your country over the last 10 days? The relentless bombings, the manner in which Ali Khamenei was assassinated, and the likelihood of even more violence. How do you see the situation from where you are today outside Iran?
3: Hi, so thank you for having me, and thank you for finding it important to see the point of view of an Iranian. Throughout this interview, I'm going to try and voice the majority of Iranians' voices here and try and make the world understand, as much as it sounds cruel, the Iranian people have been asking for help for many, many years now. You know, it's been 47 years that this regime has been in power. And at this point, it has reached a place where the Iranians have been massacred in January and in many, many other different dates in history where this regime has gone against them and where they had no voice and no power to overthrow them. So at the moment, you will see a majority of Iranians taking pictures and videos of the bombs coming into the country, but super excited because they know that they're targeted at the IRGC and at the regime. And they're so excited and they have so much hope that finally this regime is going to fall.
1: Dinesh D'Souza up next, 888-971-SAGE. Do not leave town.
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10: with SRN News. I'm Keith Peters in Washington. President Trump was on the White House lawn to inspect some of his pet projects.
11: President Donald Trump played a White House tour guide, showing off the helipad he's building on the White House lawn before leaning over to add his autograph.
12: It's 35,000 pounds per square inch.
11: Trump says the granite being laid for the helipad will leave visiting foreign leaders very impressed, including
12: President Xi is coming, other heads of state will come.
11: Trump remains focused on such projects, even as his war in Iran nears the six-month mark, with his approval ratings down just 2.5 months to go before the critical midterm elections, and as voters are increasingly worried about a weakening economy. I'm Lisa Dwyer.
10: On Wall Street, the Dow up by 119 points, the S&P advanced 18. 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
14: 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You'll laugh, you'll be encouraged, and you'll be reminded that God is